0: That was Valentine by Blonde Redhead. One of my favorites. One of my favorite bands. Before that was Godsend by Beat Happening. Very beautiful song. I played that off of the Crashing Through sampler. Before that, we heard Obscene Back Porch Floating by Experimental Dental School off of the album released in 2008, Jane Doe Loves Me. Experimental Dental School is a band from Oakland. And the song that started the block was Before I Lose My Style by Space Needle. No, it's not. That was in the block before then. Experimental Dental School. That is who started that last block. Oops. I'm here for about 40 more minutes. I'm going to play more music. Up next, I've got Margot Gurian. And then, what else am I playing? Lungfish, Dog Bowl, and 50-Foot Hose. That's the rundown. Before we get to the music. Ow, my eyes.
1: Ow, my eyes!
2: Ow, my eyes! It burns! When setting your sights on fun in the sun, don't forget eye protection. The same ultraviolet rays that age and damage skin can also hurt your eyes. UV radiation is especially intense in the summertime. As little as one day at the beach without proper eye protection can cause a temporary but painful burn to the cornea. Vision experts recommend choosing sunglasses that provide 99% UV protection. And remember to minimize midday exposure and wear a hat to further shade your eyes.

In the background, you are hearing the end of South American Eye by Dog Bowl. Before that, you heard Cyclops Nuclear Submarine Captain by Dog Bowl. I was fumbling some buttons and I forgot to grab a record in time to play what I originally had planned, but it's okay. I'm gonna change this out for this song. I'll let you know what it is later. Before Dog Bowl, we heard Love Will Ruin Your Mind by Lungfish. And the song that started the block was Love by Margot Gurion. You are listening to KDVS Davis on 90.3 FM. I'm here for a little over 20 minutes. In the background, you are hearing Song of Joy by The Cultural Decay. And I'll play some more stuff after that, see what we could get in. Thank you for listening.

Cheers, guys. Welcome to the Pleasant Song.

That was Ducks and Drakes by B-Word Magnet off of Ben-Hur. Before that was Stick Out Your Tongue by Nuet Kojak off of their self-titled album. And the song that started that block was Song of Joy by The Cultural Decay. And I played that off of 8 Ways to Start a Day. In the background, you are hearing Bonesaw by Jackie OMF. And this will take us to 6 o'clock. This has been Nothing Exceeds Like Excess. Again, my name is Flemmy, and I was covering for Brian today. Thank you very much for listening. KDVS Davis, 90.3 FM.

Good afternoon. This is KDVS 90.3 FM, Davis, California. The following show contains language, adult situations, and mature themes that may not be suitable for all audiences. Some songs in this broadcast may contain references to topics including violence, substance use, mental health, or other sensitive subjects that some listener may find distressing. So, listener discretion is advised.

Elvis was a hero to most, but he never meant shit to me because the fucker was whack. Plus he hated blacks and he never made one hot track. Straight facts, I know they're gonna hate that, but their bars low like take that, motherfucker, take that.

All right. This is DJ Safety Car stepping in and taking the reins tonight on Latin Soul Revolution. Much respect to DJ Casper for setting the bar with those iconic timeless grooves and OG anthems. I'm here to keep that momentum alive and bring a fresh blend into the mix. Expect a journey through global sounds with some punk edge and dance floor energy woven in. So settle in, turn it up a little, and let's ride this out together.

What you're about to watch is a nightmare. It's not meant to be prophetic. It need not happen. It is the fervent and urgent prayer of all men of goodwill that it shall never happen. But in this place, in this moment, it does happen. This is your America.

0: One last question. Suppose, Lord Russell, this film were to be looked at by our descendants, like a Dead Sea Scroll in 1,000 years' time. What would you think it's worth telling that generation about the life you've lived and the lessons you've learned from it?
1: I should like to say two things. One intellectual and one moral. The intellectual thing I should want to say to them is this. When you are studying any matter or considering any philosophy, ask yourself only, what are the facts and what is the truth that the facts bear out? Never let yourself be diverted either by what you would wish to believe or by what you think would have beneficent social effects if it were believed. But look only and solely at what are the facts. That is the intellectual thing that I should wish to say. The moral thing I should wish to say to them is very simple. I should say, love is wise, hatred is foolish. In this world, which is getting more and more closely interconnected, we have to learn to tolerate each other. We have to learn to put up with the fact that some people say things that we don't like. We can only live together in that way. And if we are to live together and not die together, we must learn a kind of charity and a kind of tolerance, which is absolutely vital to the continuation of human life on this planet.
2: All right. Here are some of the songs we just played. We started with Idols doing Dancer, and then Bob Dylan did Take That, and Dead Presidents did Post American, and somewhere in there Caro Emerald did A Night Like This, and La Tigre did I'm With Her, and we just heard Bertrand Russell give a message to future generations. Here's Sonic Youth with Tom Violence.

0: one last question, Professor Singer, is to young people, or any people, frankly. We're in a society right now where there's more concern about job displacement, a lot of emphasis on STEM. You're from a philosophy degree, and I'm sure when many kids go to university and they say they're going to study philosophy, it doesn't necessarily make a parent's heart sing, and it doesn't necessarily make an employer impressed. What is the value of philosophy right now?
1: It's funny you said that about not impressing parents, because my father said exactly that.
0: How will you
1: earn a living as a philosopher?
0: Well, you've done okay, and you've given a lot away.
1: Yeah. So people should do philosophy because it helps them to think. It helps them to reason. And I think that's valuable whatever they're going to do. If they're going to go into corporations of some sort, being able to reason and argue is important. Or if they're thinking about their ultimate values and they decide to do something different, it's really important to think about those values and to understand how to think about it. And what I've found over my career is that philosophy really changes lives. I've seen that again and again. It changes what people decide to do with their lives, what careers they choose, what they do with their money, how they eat, something we've been talking about, of course. And there's very few disciplines that you can say to people, well, you should study this because it just might change your life in a really fundamental way. But doing philosophy can do that.

Trump scared for his life as Iran vows revenge. And the Secret Service freaks out. That's not a headline from a comic book. That's the actual story unfolding in Washington this week. And honestly, it reads like something out of a history book nobody wanted to write. Let's go back a few days. It's July 9th, 2026 in Mashhad, Iran. Thousands of mourners gather for the funeral of Ayatollah Khamenei. Above the crowd, a massive banner reads, "We will kill Trump." Not a whisper, not a rumor online, a banner in broad daylight at a funeral broadcast to the world. That same week, the Wall Street Journal drops a report citing people familiar with the matter. Israeli intelligence has shared new information with the United States about a fresh Iranian plot to assassinate President Trump. Not an old threat recycled for headlines, a new one, specific enough that intelligence officials felt it needed to be passed along immediately. And here's where the story gets almost cinematic. Trump was in Turkey at the time, wrapping up

of moment. Trump himself didn't dodge the question when reporters asked him about it. He looked at them and said, I'm on every list I saw this morning. I'm on every single one of their lists. And so far, I guess I've been a little bit lucky, but that maybe doesn't last very long. That's not a scripted soundbite. That's a sitting president mid-flight admitting out loud that he knows exactly how serious this has become. Now zoom out, because this isn't a random moment. It's a chapter in a much longer story. Iran has been vowing revenge against American leadership since January 2020, when a U.S. strike killed General Qasem Soleimani, the commander of Iran's Quds Force. That grudge never faded, it just waited. And this summer, with fresh U.S. strikes hitting Iranian targets near the Strait of Hormuz, tensions didn't simmer down, they boiled over.

knowledge and service. It's just the new normal. Meanwhile, Iran's foreign minister didn't hold back either. After Trump posted that any damage to shipping in the region would be paid for using frozen Iranian funds, the foreign minister fired back publicly, warning that seizing another nation's assets to cover unrelated claims sets an incendiary precedent. And that once governments normalize confiscation, no one's assets are truly safe anymore. So here we are, a funeral banner threatening a sitting U.S. president, a intelligence warning serious enough to swap planes, a president openly admitting he's on every list, and a foreign minister warning that the fallout from all of this will not be pretty or peaceful. This isn't a movie plot.

Trump scared for his life as Iran vows revenge. Secret Service freaks out. It sounds like a headline built for clicks. But strip away the drama, and what's left is a genuinely tense, historically significant moment. A decades-old conflict with Iran reaching a boiling point. Real intelligence warnings being taken seriously at the highest levels. And a president who, for once, didn't try to downplay the danger he's in.

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Are these my jets? I like to drink these.

0: Boom! That's how you do it.
1: Get out of the way.
0: No, no, I'm saying.
1: No, it's a good score. Let me get in there.
0: No. You try to beat that. Give it a shot.
1: Let me see.
0: Go ahead. That is actually my best score.
2: That is a good score, although...
0: Now, there's never
1: the problem with the game is that it's like... It's so random, like things come in randomly.
0: Bullshit.
1: Like, some people have, you got the luck.
0: No, I'm fucking good. It's just like.
1: Yeah, but the luck of like where the flying placement of all the enemies come in, like it's the luck of like every time you start the new game, because they're random.
3: No. You don't have to do that. You have to hold that down and go like that.
1: No, you don't. You run out of like if you hold it down, you're gonna run. You run out of like power.
3: You gotta move.
1: You gotta
3: give it a shot.
1: All right, I will in a second.

0: Okay, this is 90.3 FM, KDVS, Davis, California. I'm DJ Safikar. Here are a few of the songs that we just played. We started the set with Layla Downs doing El Demagogo. And then Kid Capace did Stainless Steel. And after that, we had Star Crawler do Bit My Brains. And then we had a bit by Peter Singer, talking about the value of philosophy. After that, I played Jim James, Same Old Lie. And then we played Trump Scared for His Life, a Lego video. And then Elvi did Are These My Jets? And we just listened to Sprints doing Descartes. Next, we have Matt Berry reading a letter from Elvis Presley to U.S. President Richard Nixon. I hope you enjoy it.
1: December 1970, American Airlines. Dear Mr. President, first, I would like to introduce myself. I am Elvis Presley and admire you and have great respect for your office. I talked to Vice President Agnew in Palm Springs 3 weeks ago and expressed my concerns for our country, the drug culture, the hippie elements, the SDS, Black Panthers, etc. Do not consider me as their enemy, or as they call it, the establishment. I call it America, and I love it. Sir, I can and will be of any service that I can to help the country out. I have no concerns or motives other than to help the country out. So, I wish not to be given a title or an appointed position. I can and will do more good if I were made a federal agent at large. I will help out by doing it my way, through communications with people of all ages. First and foremost, I'm an entertainer, but all I need are the federal credentials. I'm on the plane with Senator George Murphy, and we have been discussing the problems that our country is faced with. Sir, I am staying at the Washington Hotel, room 505, 506, and 507. I have two men who work with me, by the name of Jerry Schilling and Sonny West. I am registered under the name of John Burroughs. I will be here for as long as it takes to get the credentials of a federal agent. I have done an in-depth study of drug abuse and communist brainwashing techniques, and I'm right in the middle of the whole thing, and I feel I can do the most good. I'm glad to help, just so long as it's kept very private. You can have your staff or whomever call me anytime, tonight or tomorrow. I was nominated this coming year one of America's 10 most outstanding young men. That will be in January 18th in my hometown of Memphis, Tennessee. I'm sending you a short autobiography about myself so you can better understand this approach. I would love to meet you just to say hi, if you're not too busy. Respectfully, Elvis Presley. P.S. I believe that you, sir, were one of the top 10 outstanding men of America also. I have a personal gift for you, which I would like to present to you, which you can accept, or I will keep it for you for when you can take it.

I am sad to say that the U.S. House of Representatives just passed a massive defense package, approving $1.15 trillion for the National Defense Authorization Act and $95 billion budget blueprint. Legislation now moves to the Senate for consideration. Here's the most famous Eisenhower quote from his Chance for Peace speech, delivered on April 16, 1953. Every gun that is made, every warship launched, every rocket fired signifies, in the final sense, a theft from those who hunger and are not fed, those who are cold and are not clothed. This world in arms is not spending money alone. It is spending the sweat of its labors, the genius of its scientists, the hope of its children. The cost of one modern heavy bomber is this: a modern brick school in more than 30 cities. It is two electric power plants, each serving a town of 60,000 population. It is two fine, fully equipped hospitals. It is some 50 miles of concrete highway. We pay for a single fighter plane with 500,000 bushels of wheat. We pay for a single destroyer with new homes that could have housed more than 8,000 people. This, I repeat, is the best way of life to be found on the road the world has been taking. This is not a way of life at all, in any true sense. Under the cloud of threatening war, it is humanity hanging from a cross of iron. Eisenhower delivered this speech shortly after the death of Soviet leader Joseph Stalin, hoping to seize a moment for peace and reduce Cold War tensions. He argued that spending on arms was not just an economic cost, but a moral one, a theft of resources that could have been used to build schools, hospitals, and homes, and to feed the hungry and clothe the poor. Eisenhower, having lived through the horrors of war as a five-star general, spoke from deep personal conviction. He also famously said, "I hate war, as only a soldier who has lived it can. Only as one who has seen it, its brutality, its futility, and its stupidity."

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And you're currently listening to Mars Volta doing Cassandra Gemini. It's a very long song, and we have listened to most of it, but I think we're ready to end it and move on.

This is 90.3 FM, KDVS, Davis, California. Here are a few of the songs we just played. Dead Kennedys did Police Truck, and Mannequin Pussy did Pledge. Bad Apple did a song with Nomiko. And then we played Laza del Sella. They did Es Deserito. And Money Too Tight to Mention by Simply Red. And then Public Enemy.

the State of the Union. Let's see. Fleshwater did Kiss the Ladder. And you just listened to Laura Gibson doing The Cause. Okay. I need to wind it up. I would like to extend my sincere thanks to DJ Casper for allowing me to step in while he takes a well-deserved break. I'm grateful for the chance to jump in, share some sounds, and bring a little extra flavor to the airways tonight. Don't worry, Latin Soul Revolution will be back in full force next week with DJ Casper back in home.

0: Once the communist has been recruited and trained, he then proceeds with his mature communist activity. This is not the primary.
1: When I was young, it seemed to me the whole wide world would soon be free. 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
1: USA must realize that she's the biggest prize.
0: The scientific exploitation. Why be
3: surprised? Robot.
4: Yes.
3: Kill.
4: Does not compute.
3: Robot.
4: Yes.
3: Destroy.
4: Does not compute.
3: Robot.
4: Yes.
3: Say the disclaimer.
4: The following hour of programming may not be suitable for all audiences, since it may contain material which may be perceived as objectionable. 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Thank you.
3: Say goodbye, robot.
4: Goodbye, robot.

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Oh, yeah. We can have getters too. Only we use air rifles instead of machines.

KDVS Community Freeform Radio. What we heard right there was Pulp with a track Deep Fried in Kelvin. I think that was a B-side originally to the single Lip Gloss. Came out in 1993-ish. It is 8:12 p.m. here at KDVS. And currently listening to me, the DJ, Bully Demise. And this is my show. And Thus Spoke Nonsense. We'll be exploring the realm of spoken word recordings. This show is going to be for the summer. I had this previously, I think maybe last year sometime. Also explored spoken word recordings. I normally have another show here at KDVS called Pop Culture Detritus, which is on Friday evenings every other week, 10 p.m. to midnight, where I play regular music. So this is going to be just my side show where I get to explore stuff I can't normally explore on my regular show. But for that, I also say thanks to the previous DJ who is here for bringing us through Ghost Town Radio, 6 p.m. to 8 p.m. Always good to hear music here on the radio, hear stuff going on the station. And I got given a little guitar keychain for coming here, which was nice. But back to the issue at hand, which is listening to spoken word pieces. So band Pulp, their actual band, they make actual music. And, you know, this lead singer, Jobs Crocker, actually sings. But some of the songs are really just spoken word pieces with musical accompaniment. And Deep Fried and Kelvin is one of them. But definitely Jarvis is singing. There's kind of total line sometimes between spoken word and singing. A lot of sing talking going on there. But I think this one's pretty definitely spoken word. And in the spirit of that, I'll be playing some more, basically, songs that are just spoken word with spoken word pieces with musical accompaniment. And so the next one we're playing is going to be a track from Rod McEwen. If people don't know who Rod McEwen is, he was a super popular poet back in like the late 60s. Actually one of the best-selling poets in the United States at the time. Critics never liked him, though. But he was very popular. And he also composed music as well. And I guess he released a few albums where he combined those two interests, poetry and music making. So I'm going to be listening to a track from his record called Listen to the Warm. And it says here on the back, the poems on this record from his book, also called Listen to the Warm, which came out in 1967. So this is going to be some late 60s poetry right here. And then we are going to be listening to a track called A Cat Named Sloppy. Let's listen to Rod McEwen here. And listen to some more spoken word pieces, because this is KDVS. And listening to Community Freeform Radio at 90.3 FM.

For a while, the only Earth that Sloopy knew was in her sandbox. Two rooms were her domain. Every night she'd sit in the window among the avocado plants, waiting for me to come home. My arms full of canned liver and love. We'd talk into the night then, contented, but missing something. She, the earth she never knew. Me, the hills I ran while growing bent. Sloopy should have been a cowboy's cat, with prairies to run, not linoleum. Real live catnip mice. No one to depend on but herself. I never told her, but in my mind I was a midnight cowboy even then, riding my imaginary horse down 42nd Street, going off with strangers to live an hour-long cowboy's life, but always coming home to Sloopy, who loved me best. For a dozen summers we lived against the world, an island on an island. She'd comfort me with purring. I'd fatten her with smiles. We grew rich on trust, needing not the beach or butterflies. I had a friend named Ben who painted buildings like Ruault men. He went away. My laughter tired Lillian after a time. She found a man who only smiled. But Sloopy stayed and stayed. Winter, 1959. Old men walk their dogs summer walks so often that their feet leave little pink tracks in the soft snow. Women, fur on fur, elegant and easy, only slightly pure, hailing cabs to take them round the block and back. Who is not a love seeker when December comes? Even children pray to Santa Claus. I had my own love safe at home, and yet I stayed out all one night. The next day, too.

0: They must have thought me crazy, screaming Sloopy, Sloopy, as the snow came falling down around me. I was a madman to have stayed away 1 minute more than the appointed hour. I'd like to think a golden cowboy snatched her from the windowsill. And safely saddlebagged, she rode to Arizona. She's stalking lizards in the cactus now, perhaps. Bitter, but free. I'm bitter, too. And not a free man anymore. But once upon a time in New York's jungle in a tree, before I went into the world in search of other kinds of love, nobody owned me but a cat named Sloopy. Looking back, perhaps she's been the only human thing that ever gave back love to me.
1: Stifling was the air and heavy. Blowflies buzzed and held a levee, and the midday sun shone hot upon the plains of Bungaroo as Tobias Matthew Carey, a devout bush missionary, urged his broken-winded steed towards the township of Wahoo. He was visiting the stations and delivering orations about everlasting torture and a state of kingdom come, and astounding all his hearers, both the rouseabouts and shearers, while descanting on the horrors that result from drinking rum. As Tobias Matthew Carey, lost in visions bright and airy, tried to goad his lean Pegasus from a canter to a jog, all his visions were sent flying by his horse abruptly shying at a newly wakened something that reclined beside a log. It was bearded, bronzed, and hairy. And Tobias Matthew Carey had a very shrewd suspicion as the object he espied and observed its bleary blinking, that the object had been drinking. A suspicion that was strengthened by a bottle at its side. It was Jacob William Wheeler, better known as Jake the Spieler, just returning from a sojourn in the township of Wahoo, where by fast repeated stages he had swamped his check for wages and for language made a record on the plains of Bungaroo. Then the earnest missionary, Mr. Tobias Matthew Carey, like a busy bee desiring to improve each shining hour, gave his horse a spell much needed, and immediately proceeded to pour down on Jake the Spieler an admonitory shower. He commenced his exhortation with a striking illustration of the physical and moral degradation that must come to the unrepentant sinner who takes whiskey for his dinner and turns his stomach into a receptacle for rum. "Give attention to my query," said the ardent missionary. "Do you perceive that Satan is this moment calling you? He is shouting, he is calling in a voice that is appalling. Do you hear him?" And the Spieler answered sadly,
2: "Yes, I do."
1: "I can prove it is impious," said the eloquent Tobias, "to drink stuff containing alcohol and liquors that are strong, and I'll prove to demonstration that your guzzling inclination is quite morally and socially and physically wrong. When about to drain a bottle or pour whiskey down your throttle, you should think of all the thousands who have perished for its sake, gone to Davy Jones's locker through the wine that is a mocker, which biteth like a serpent's tooth and stingeth like a snake." Toby paused, and Jake replying said,
2: "It ain't no use denying that your logic is convincing and your arguments are sound. I have heard with admiration your remarks and peroration, and your knowledge of the subject seems extensive and profound. Yet, in spite of all your spouting, there's just one thing I'm doubting, but I'm open to conviction, so convince me, if you can. As the iron's hot now, strike it. Just convince me I don't like it. And I'll chuck the grog and sign the pledge and keep it like a man."
1: Then the earnest missionary eyed the spieler, bronzed and hairy, but his tongue no word could utter, and the silence was intense as the spieler, slowly rising in a style quite patronizing, blandly smiled upon Tobias and continued his defense.
2: In your arguments, I noted that the scriptures you misquoted. But, you know, old Nick proved long ago that two could play at that. Which has caused the greatest slaughter? Was it rum or was it water? And if you say it was the former, well, I'll contradict it flat. When old Noah, in the deluge, in the ark, was taken refuge, all the other people in the world by water met their fate. And King Pharaoh's countless army, did they drink and all go balmy? No. You'll find they died by water, if you'll just investigate. All the records of the ages mentioned in the sacred pages only tell of one example, and that fact you know full well, where a covert drink was craven and for water started raving, and that beggar was located where he ought to be, in hell.
1: Jake then dropped the tone effusive and began to be abusive. Swore he'd pick the missionary up and drop him in the dirt. Swore he'd turn his blinker nose up, make him turn his blinded toes up, sing him for a dusty fiver, or else fight him for his shirt. And the air was hot and heavy, and the blowflies held their levy, and the evening sun shone red upon the plains of Bungaroo as Tobias Matthew Carey, a disgusted missionary, urged his broken-winded steed towards the township of Wahoo.
3: What's in a name?
4: As it reached its limit, it was now mid-August, which meant he had been separated from Marsha for more than 2 months. 2 months, and all he had to show were 3 dog-eared letters and 2 very expensive long-distance phone calls. True, when school had ended and she'd returned to Wisconsin, he to Locust, Pennsylvania, she had sworn to maintain a certain fidelity. She would date occasionally, but merely as amusement. She would remain faithful. But lately, Waldo had begun to worry.

Visions of Marsha's faithlessness haunted him. Daytime fantasies of sexual abandon permeated his thoughts. And the thing was, they wouldn't understand how she really was. He, Waldo, alone understood this. He had intuitively grasped every nook and cranny of

Catcher trip here. He just finished mowing and edging the other season lawn for $1.50, and I checked the mailbox to see if there was a piece of wood in Russia. There was nothing but a circular from the Amalgamated Union Company of America inquiring into his own needs. At least they cared enough to write. It was a New York company. You could go anywhere in the mails. Then it struck him. He didn't have enough money to go to Wisconsin in the accepted fashion, true. But why not mail himself? It was absurd, you see. He would ship himself parcel post special delivery. The next day, Waldo went to the supermarket to purchase the necessary equipment. He bought masking tape, a staple gun, and a medium-sized cardboard box just right for a person of his build. He judged that with a minimum of jostling, he could ride quite comfortably. A few air holes, some water, and raspberry nut snacks, and it would probably be as good as going tourist. By Friday afternoon, Waldo was set. He was thoroughly packed, and the post office had agreed to pick him up at 3 o'clock. He'd marked the package fragile, and as he sat curled up inside, resting on a foam rubber cushioning he thoughtfully indicated, he tried to picture the look of awe and happiness on Marcia's face as she opened the door, saw the package, tipped the deliverer, and then opened it to see her Waldo finally there in person. She would kiss him, and then maybe they could see a movie. If he'd only thought of this before. Suddenly, rough hands gripped his package, and he felt himself borne up. He landed with a thud in a truck and was off. Marcia Bronson had just finished setting her hair. It had been a very rough weekend. She had to remember not to drink like that. Bill had been nice about it, though. After it was over, he said he still respected her, and after all, it was certainly the way of nature. And even though, no, he didn't love her, he did feel an affection for her. And after all, they were grown adults. Oh, and Bill could teach Waldo. But that seemed many years ago. Sheila Klein, her very, very best friend, walked in through the porch screen door and into the kitchen. Oh God, it's absolutely modern outside. I know what you mean. I feel all icky. Marcia tightened the belt on her cotton robe with the silk outer edge. Sheila ran her finger over some salt grains on the kitchen table, licked her finger and made a face. I'm supposed to be taking these salt pills, but she wrinkled her nose. They make me feel like throwing up. Marcia started to pat herself on the chin, an exercise she'd seen on television. God, don't even talk about that. She got up from the table and went to the sink where she picked up a bottle of pink and blue vitamins. Want one? Supposed to be better than steak. And then attempted to touch her nose. I don't think I'll ever

After last night, I thought maybe you'd be through with him. I know what you mean. My God, he's like an octopus, hands all over the place. She gestured, raising her arms upward in defense. The thing is, after a while, you get tired of fighting with him, you know? And after all, I didn't really do anything Friday and Saturday, so I kind of owed it to him. You know what I mean? She started to scratch. She rose, giggling with her hand over her mouth. I tell you, I felt the same way. And even after a while, she bent forward and whispered, I wanted to. Now she was laughing very loudly. It was at this point that Mr. Jameson of the Clarence Darrow Post Office rang the doorbell of the large sticker-covered frame house. When Marsha Bronson opened the door, he helped her carry the package in. He had his yellow and his green slips of paper signed and left with a 15-cent tip that Marsha had gotten out of her mother's small beige pocketbook in the den. What do you think it is? Sheila asked. Marsha stood with her arms folded behind her back. She stared at the brown cardboard carton that sat in the middle of the room. I don't know. Inside the package, Waldo quivered with excitement as he listened to the muffled voices. Sheila ran her fingernail over the masking tape that climbed on the center of the carton. Why don't you look at the return address and see who it's from? Waldo felt his heart beating. He could feel the vibrating footsteps. It would be soon. Marsha walked around the carton and read the ink scratched label. Oh, God, it's from Waldo. That schmuck, said Sheila. Waldo trembled with expectation. Well, you might as well open it, said Sheila. Both of them tried to lift the staple flap. You must have nailed it shut. They tugged in the flap again. My God, you needed power drill to get this thing open.

actually ran into the kitchen, but all she could find was a bit of sewing scissors. Then she remembered that her father kept a collection of tools in the basement. She ran downstairs, and when she came back up, she had a large sheet metal cutter in her hand. "This is the best I could find," she said to her friend. "Here, you do it. I'm gonna die." She sank into a large fluffy couch and exhaled noisily. Sheila tried to make a slit between the masking tape and the end of the cardboard flap. The blade was too big and there wasn't enough room. "God damn this thing," she said, feeling very exasperated. Then smiling, "I got an idea." "What?" said Roger. "Just watch," said Sheila, touching her finger to her hand. Inside the package, Walter was so transfixed with excitement that he barely breathed. His skin fell quickly from the heat, and he could feel his heart beating in his throat. It would be soon. Sheila stood quite upright and walked around to the other side of the package. Then she sank down to her knees, grasped the cutter by both handles, took a deep breath, and plunged the long blade through the middle of the package, through the masking tape, through the cardboard, through the cushioning, and right through the center of Waldo Jeffers' head, which split slightly and caused the

0: KDVS, Community Freeform Radio. What we heard right there was the Velvet Underground with the track The Gift from the album White Light, White Heat. For that was Thomas E. Spencer with the poem Rum and Water from the Australiana collection, Australian Verse, read by Leonard Teal. And starting off our set was Rod McEwen with the track Cat Named Sloopy from the album Listen to the Warm. It is 8:34 p.m. here at KDVS, and I'm your DJ, Bully Demise. And this is my show, And Thus Spoke Nonsense, where I explore the world of our spoken word recordings. So I'm playing, most of the tracks I was playing currently are spoken word pieces with music underneath them. The only one that wasn't in that category was the Thomas E. Spencer poem. That was just a poem with no musical accompaniment. But everything else has had musical accompaniment. In particular, the Velvet Underground track, a pretty well-known track within Velvet Underground's repertoire, because of the fact it's a spoken word piece. And it's a spoken word piece, it's a short story written by Lou Reed, from what I understand, and it's spoken by John Cale. And John Cale's Welsh, so if you're wondering what his accent was, it's a Welsh accent. But I don't just tell you fun facts about the accents of the people here that I play on the show. I also play PSAs. So if you like to, you can sit back, and you can relax, and you can listen to the following PSAs.
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4: Next for us here at the station, we're going to be moving away from poetry for a bit into a more educational spoken word. Now I'm going to be playing a track from a record from my personal collection. This record is called The Language and Music of the Wolves. It says here, the actual language and music of the wolf recorded in his remaining territories, plus the wolf you never knew. Yeah, so one half of this record consists of a recording of various noises the wolves make, like howls, growls, barks, whimpers, puppies versus adult wolves. So that's like very educational, obviously, but we're not going to listen to the wolf side of it, actually. We're going to listen to the spoken word side of it, which is a little educational piece called The Wolf We Never Knew. The script is by Ron Holland. It says here, but it is narrated by Robert Redford, who, I don't know how people know, Robert Redford, obviously a very famous actor. He passed away last year, but he was very into a lot of, charity and conservation and stuff. He's the one who helped found the Sundance Film Festival, which has sort of, like, helped really, you know, showcase a lot of indie films over the years. And just a real great guy, and it's just interesting that he was involved in helping to, I guess, spread the word about wolves, because at the time, wolves were pretty endangered in the United States, because this record came out in 1971, it says here. But also, I should mention that when you listen to this, some of the information about the wolves on this recording is out of date. Like, for example, they talk about, like, alphas and stuff, which nowadays people know that in the wild, wolves don't form, like, alphas and, and betas and stuff. It's a completely different family structure out there. But, you know, at the time, that's what scientists knew about wolves, and so they're trying to educate people with what they knew at the time. But let's listen to a little piece of history and maybe some education here at KDVS, because this is, again, listening to The Language and Music of the Wolves with the track Wolf You Never Knew, narrated by Robert Redford. KDVS is here with Community Freeform Radio at 90.3 FM.

0: What one of us can hear that song and feel untied to the wilderness that was our beginning? To Western man, that cry filling the woods from every side is at once mournful and menacing, yet strangely alluring. While it paralyzes our own movement, we sense behind it the vague form pursuing tirelessly, its ghostly silence broken only by the final snarling leap, the abrupt scream. Well, such is the stuff that myths are built on, and such is the potential in the wolf's fear-striking ability, that the folk language of dozens of countries is filled with such tales. But from these tales, most of us form our lasting, erroneous impressions of the wolf. Because there is not a case, not one, of wolves attacking and killing man on this continent, there are rumors and adventure stories and fascinating lies, but no authenticated cases. Even though strangely on learning this, we feel a certain disappointment at being robbed of a delicious childlike fear. Mankind's fear of wolves is perfect. It surpasses our dread of tigers. We find them more dangerous than sharks.
1: Why?
0: Why this terror of a beast half our weight and almost identical in appearance to the dog, the most beloved animal outside our species? It is not his appearance that stops our heart. The opposite. His invisibility. It is possible to live in the same habitat with a wolf for years and never encounter him. He is elusive. We know he is near, for we see his tracks. We know he kills, for we see the remains. We know he lives because we hear the howl. And that howl has created our attitude toward the wolf more than any other of his habits or characteristics. A trapper once tried to describe it. Take a dozen railroad whistles, braid them together, and let one strand after another drop off, the last peal so frightfully piercing as to go through your heart. The howl of the threatening wolf, that ugly signal of catastrophe, echoes through our culture, repeated in songs, in poems, in movies. And only now, in the twilight of the wolf's time on this planet, are we leaving behind the myths and the folk tales and learning some facts about the wolf and one or two things about his language. He once roamed the continent, filling his role in the wilderness. Then man showed up. Always, and the pattern never changes, man moves into the wolf's territory. When man arrived, he destroyed the wolf's natural prey, the buffalo, the moose, the caribou. He changed the habitat of the wolf and the wolf's prey, and he turned the lands over to his own defenseless beasts, the cow and the horse, sheep and goat. The wolf adapts. He kills and eats the only prey available to him, man's livestock. And while man fights back with

about 7 years. Although his jaws are powerful enough to snap a 2-inch log or crush an elk's thigh, they are seldom turned on his fellow wolves, and he never fights to the death. His teeth, his speed, his very strength are simply tools by which he has a chance to live long enough to continue his species. The wolf brings no more anger or ferocity to his task of catching and killing a deer than you or I do in eating a sirloin steak or picking apples. He never kills for the thrill of killing, and he returns to the kill over and over until it is finished. When he kills, he usually kills the old and the infirm, the diseased, and of course some young. By killing, he strengthens the herd. Ironically, by every kill, he ensures that the next victim will be even harder to take. As the Eskimo legend puts it so neatly, the wolf and the caribou are one, for the caribou feeds the wolf, but it is the wolf who keeps the caribou strong. The wolf is not a hunter, not in the way that the leopard is a hunter. The wolf's success at hunting comes because he is a wanderer. Indeed, this is a genetic trait. Wolves that keep moving find more prey and consequently survive longer. They slip into a tireless trot of about 5 miles per hour, which the wolf can maintain for half a day. The element of chance governs their encounter with prey as much as any specific hunting skill. As they cover the miles that make up a day's travel, they ordinarily come upon a herd or a single animal. When that happens, they give chase. And they are successful less than 7% of the time. That seems astounding until we remember that the wolf has made his prey strong. By culling the weakest and slowest, the wolf causes the remaining faster animals to become the breeding stock, and a newer, stronger animal is the result. And so the wolf travels and chases, and often enough wins. And the prey races away for its very life, and often enough wins. Life in the pack, though apparently simple, is extraordinarily intricate. Each wolf must learn exactly his position. He learns whom he can dominate, and he remembers those who dominate him. In each pack, there is one stronger wolf, which none can dominate, and who dominates all others. This is the leader, or alpha wolf. He leads his pack until he is deposed by a younger, stronger wolf, who then becomes the next alpha, the next leader. The leader must be forever alert, protecting his position of dominance, and displaying the leadership that will win food and shelter. When the wolf chooses a mate, it is done within the rules of dominance already established in the pack. About 3 weeks before the birth of the pups, the female begins to seek her den. Soon, for the billionth time, wolf pups enter the world. They are blind, deaf, and weigh about 1 pound. The female stays with them. The male continues to travel with the pack. When they bring down the prey, the male carries food back to the den, either in his mouth or in his stomach. But aside from bringing the food, the male is not allowed to contribute much to the early upbringing of the pups. In about 2 months, the pups are big enough to leave the den, and the entire family moves out to a litter site. This is usually a large open area where the pups can play while the pack hunts. And now any member of the pack might become the babysitter. Wolves love wolf pups and will patiently suffer through long hours of aggravation by them. They delight in watching the pups play and join in rolling, jumping, chasing, and slowly impart knowledge that the pups will later use in stalking or pursuing and catching prey. Here in the open, if you could watch without being seen, you could learn some of the language of the wolf. First, the wolf's body language. When you have owned a dog long enough, you learn to read some of his body language. His tail wags when he's happy, he cringes when frightened, his lips pull back in a snarl when he's angry. But the wolf has a richer physical vocabulary. The way he holds his tail can broadcast his social position in the pack. He moves in again to display self-confidence. In another position, it implies a threat. In still another position, it demonstrates surrender. The wolf's face is also extraordinarily mobile. He has facial expressions that threaten, that show suspicion, that indicate puzzlement, that suggest

suggest pleasure. And these expressions can be read by all other wolves in the pack. One of the reasons wolves so seldom fight among themselves is that they can communicate their feelings so clearly, so a crisis situation is almost never reached. And the wolf employs sound. He whimpers and growls and barks and howls. The growl of the wolf is unmistakable. It is clearly a warning. It can mean get out of my sight, or this food is mine, or stay away from my pups. It is always unfriendly. We seldom think of wolves barking, but they do, and they seem to mean something by it. There is an alarm bark. The alarm bark is short. When it is given, wolves fall silent until they determine what the danger is. A second bark is a challenge. It helps the wolf establish territory, and it is a clear warning to intruders. And finally, the howl. The howl. That eerie wail that is by far the most significant call of all animals. The howl. The disembodied sound that gives shape to so much of our terror. One after another, never on the same note, never for the same length of time. All voices different, yet eternally unchanged. The wolf loves to howl. Listen. When a howl begins, all wolves in the area reply, seeking contact with one another. Some wolves will run to join the pack and contribute their own song. During the howl, each wolf is concerned with his own melody, but he's also aware of his brothers. The wolves often land on the same note. One or the other will soon shift by a note or two. Maybe wolves like chords. A typical howl may begin with a few long, low howls.

The howl sometimes serves to reunite the pack. Because the wolf is a wanderer, the pack often spreads out more than a mile. As they roam during their nightly hunts, the howl would help them maintain contact. The howl also can proclaim territory. And because one wolf recognizes the howls of his own pack, he can avoid trespassing onto another pack's territory. During his life, the wolf is seldom out of sound of the howl. Except during bad weather and except during the chase, the wolf may howl at any time, and when he does, other wolves will often join in. Sometimes the howl is a casual affair, with wolves barely getting to their feet. At other times, though, the howl is an obviously exciting event. The wolves show great interest in the howl and seek contact with each other until the howl ends. But today, that howl is heard less and less. As his numbers diminish and his lands are usurped, the wolf moves away. Soon, he will have no territories to retreat to. Soon, his kind will disappear. And this splendid creature, this living machine that has triumphed for 10,000 millennia, will follow other species into the absolute, irreversible emptiness of extinction. No science will replace him. No other being will possess his qualities. A strand in Earth's thin web of life will be gone. He has been driven from most of Europe. He is being driven from North America. He is bountied in Alaska, Ontario, and the Northwest Territories. He is poisoned and trapped. He is shot from airplanes and chased by riflemen on snowmobiles into the last retreats of vanishing wilderness.

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4: Da iawn. Roeddwn I yn y studio.
5: Let's learn my new lesson before I eat.
4: All right. Ble roeddech chi? Where were you? And the answer... Roeddwn I. I was.
5: Blir.
4: I was.
5: Blir.
4: I was.
5: Blir.
4: I was.
5: Blir.
4: Just a tea newydd. Or the house. A tea newydd. Or the house. Chilly looking at plans of the new house. Who was in the office? I. And a swyddfa. Roeddwn I.
5: Roeddech chi heddiw, Wyn?
4: I was. Roeddwn I.
5: Blir.
4: Roeddwn I.
5: Roeddech.
4: Was.
5: Wyn?
4: Roedd
5: Wyn.
4: Roedd
5: Wyn.
4: Roedd Wyn's of the new and the Swyddfa's of the new
5: Tea newydd.
4: As we said. As we said. As we said. As we said.
5: Well.
4: I. Asle mar.
5: Well.
4: I. Asle mar.
5: Can you cut?
4: Canwchi. Canwchi. Canwchi. Well, you know what that.
5: Deal. Roedd.
4: Well, it's twr.
5: Deal.
6: Diolch.
4: Diolch yn fawr.
5: Diolch. Fi yn hifen ia cof.
4: Ni, ai, a hifen.
6: Dws pis I chi. Bron I chi.
4: Ie.
6: Chi. 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
5: Dwi'n
4: gael. 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

0: Na, ddim diol.
1: Ah, you speak Welsh.
0: Yes, what about you?
1: Well, I am Welsh, but unfortunately I don't speak the language. I only wish I could.
0: May I join you? May I sit here? Eistedd yma.
1: Oh, yes, please do. I've always wanted to learn Welsh, you know.
0: Why should you want to learn?
1: Well, I live in Wales and I work in Wales and I just think I should know a little Welsh.
0: I've seen you somewhere before. Of course, you're Christine. How do you do? My name's Wyn Thomas.
1: How do you do? I always like to learn Welsh. I'd like to know enough just perhaps to be able to introduce a program.
0: Well, I will teach you a few words if you like. Let's see. Ble rydych chi'n byw, Christine? Caerdydd, Llandaf, Penarth, y Bari.
1: Oh, Rwbaina.
0: Da iawn.
1: Where do you live?
0: Rydw i'n byw yn Llandaf.
1: Rydw i'n byw yn Llandaf. Rydw i'n byw yn Rwbaina.
0: Da iawn. Rydw i'n byw yn Rwbaina.
2: Te, coffi, Coca-Cola?
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0: 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No? 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
1: Cacennau cakes, yes, of course.
0: Are you working tonight, Christine?
1: Yeah.
0: Ydych chi'n gweithio heno?
1: Yes, I'm working in the studio tonight.
0: Ydw? Rydw i'n gweithio yn y studio heno.
1: Ydw, rydw i'n gweithio yn y studio heno. Ydych chi'n gweithio heno?
0: Nac ydw. 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Rydw i'n gweithio yn y bore.
1: Yes, but that was just a little bit too fast.
0: All
1: do
0: right,
1: it again.
0: I'll say it again. Dydw i ddim yn gweithio heno. I'm not working tonight. 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I work in the morning.
1: Rydw i'n gweithio yn y bore yn y studio.
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0: Ydw. 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
0: You're doing very well, Christine. We must meet again to improve your Welsh. Rhaid i ni gwrdd eto.
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0: Rhaid i mi fynd i'r siop drin gwallt. 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
0: Good. 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
1: Yn salon Yfon.
0: Yn siop Yfon. 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Ddowch chi gyda mi ginio wedyn.
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0: 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Ydych chi'n barod? Are you ready?
1: Ydw. Ydych chi'n barod?
0: Ydw.

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1: The following hour of programming may not be suitable for all audiences, since it may contain material which may be perceived as objectionable. Parental discretion is advised. 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
2: KDVS Community Freeform Radio. What we heard right there was a track from a record called Grayskull Christine. It's about learning Welsh, and the track is called At the Restaurant. And before that, we heard Robert Redford with the track The Wolf He Never Knew from the album The Language and Music of the Wolves. It is 9:03 p.m. here at KDVS, and I'm your DJ, Billy Demise, and this is my show, And Thus Spoke Nonsense, where I explore the world of spoken word recordings, play different types of spoken word recordings on the air. The last two tracks I played are definitely more of the educational side of spoken word recordings. In particular, there's one Welsh LP I have. It's actually from my own personal collection. Yeah, and it's like a series of four records. This is obviously the first one. Of learning how to speak Welsh. So, I don't know if anyone learned anything listening to that. But that was introduction to learning how to speak Welsh. And it says here it's adapted from the first successful TV lessons. So I guess originally it was a television program before it became a spoken word record. Which is good because then you can replay it so you can practice on your own. Yeah, and it says in here, it says on the side, in case of difficulty, write to Grayskull Christine, TWW Limited, Poncana Studios, Cardiff. Enclosed 5/6 to include postage. I don't think they will be accepting anything anymore because this record looks like it's from like the 1960s. So I don't know if that company's still going to be accepting postage and questions if you have trouble trying to speak Welsh while following along with this program. But it's interesting to listen to. Although the track I wanted to play was on the flip side of this, but it was the record is a lot dirtier, I guess, than it looks because it did have some trouble like with its skipping and scratching. But I guess it won't be anything that a good washing won't be able to fix. You never know sometimes when you get an old used record from the record store. Sometimes in good condition, sometimes in bad condition, sometimes they look like good condition, but actually they need a little TLC to get them up and running. However, I don't just talk about the records I buy on the air, I also play records, so we can get back to that. And enough of me speaking. Because the next thing we'll be listening to is going to be slightly different from what we'll be listening to previously. We start off with the spoken word and music, then move on to educational material, and now we're going to be moving on to monologues. I'll be playing a monologue here from a woman named Ruth Draper. It says that Ruth Draper, she was born in New York in 1884, and she spent like a long time as a like really famous, I guess, theater actress. And she became particularly well-known for her, I guess, one-woman plays that she would put on. And basically what it sounds like, she would go on stage and recite like a whole monologue by herself on stage. And yeah, and this whole back of this record I have here goes into her life, and she says here she died in 1956. So it says here these dramas contained on this record were recorded in January 1954 when she was appearing at the Vanderbilt Theater as part of a farewell New York engagement. And so the monologues we're going to be listening to is going to be called An English House Party. And you'll be hearing from a couple different guests at the party, including the hostess, a shy English girl, Lady Vivian, and Flora, and a Southern American. So let's give a listen to Miss Ruth Draper here at KDVS, because this is Community Freeform Radio at 90.3 FM.
3: An English House Party. Emily, my dear, I am glad to see you. You're looking very well, dear. I never saw you looking better. Will you have a cup of tea? It's here. Well, I've had mine, actually. But do have one. No? Well, I'm rather tired, really. I've been up to London all day, and I feel rather exhausted. And oh, how I wish I'd not have anyone coming for the weekend. I've got such a funny party, dear. I really can't think how I managed to get such an extraordinary mixture. Well, to begin with, I have my little niece, Rhoda Milton. She should be here any moment now. You didn't know I had a niece? Dear me, yes, I've several. I have a brother, you see, and he's a parson. And he's got 8 children. Isn't it dreadful? Oh, they're very nice children. It's a very happy little family. But 8 is rather a lot, you see, with very little money. And Rhoda is the eldest. She's about 18. She's my godchild. And I'm ashamed to say she's never been here before. I've tried to get her again and again, but she's quite invaluable in the family. And they never seem to be able to spare her. But she's one of these unselfish children, you know. I'm afraid she's rather put upon and has had no life of her own. She's very shy, very young for her age, but she's literally never been away from home before. And now she's coming to me for a month, I hope, and I shall try to give her a happy time, perhaps take her later to London, you know, having finally persuaded my brother to let her go. Then my old friend Lord Vernon is coming with his daughter Vivian. Oh, she's an impossible young woman. I mean, she's very spoiled. She's very bored, and she contributes nothing. I'm told she's clever. I was very fond of her mother, and I'm devoted to her father, so I ask her every year, rather hoping that she'll not come. However, she's got a young man, I believe, who's said to be very devoted to her, and I've asked him, and that will help, I hope. He's a dear, Reggie Fordyce, and I shall do everything I can to further the romance. You see, all she cares about is horses and hunting, and he cares very much about them too, and after all, that is a basis for marriage. Then I picked up in Venice last summer a young American artist named Wharton, Joe Wharton. Very talented young man. I bought one of his pictures. He's an odd type, but very amusing, and I had a talk with him one day while I was waiting for a gondola at the hotel, and he happened to say that he was coming to England, and he longed to paint this part of the country. So I said, as one does, you know, I said, oh, you must let me know when you come. So he did, and I felt bound to ask him. So he's coming, and I don't know just what I shall do with him. He doesn't seem to fit into the party very well. What, dear? Let him paint. I expect that is what will make him most happy. You're always such a help, Emily. Then I've got Captain Morton, the explorer, coming. And though he's a most distinguished scientist, I find him rather difficult. I expect you've read about him in the paper. Oh, I've known him since he was a boy. He was a school friend of my brother's, and I've always kept in touch with him. Surely you've heard of his adventures. My dear, he's very famous. He's just returned from a long and most perilous expedition to some remote part of the world, where he's discovered something frightfully important. I believe it's a small bit of stone that definitely proves that the world is millions of years older than they thought it was. And though he's considered one of the greatest men in his line and has a worldwide reputation, he's been made a member of the Royal Society and has been honored and feted everywhere. I believe he's going to America on a lecture tour. He never speaks. Then I've got my dear Fergus Fox Seton coming. You've met him here, surely. He comes very often. He's a perfect poppet. But his passion in life is butterflies and moths and beetles. He really does not like people very much. But he's a dear, and he wanders about with a butterfly net, and he creeps out of the house at dawn in search of a particular spider. He forgets to come in for meals, and he's not what you might call a very helpful guest, but I'm very fond of him. Then I've got Flora Fitzgerald, my darling Flora. Oh, surely you've met her. Well, you have a treat in store. She's from Virginia, my dear, very southern, and she married a guardsman, a friend of my Percy's. He was drowned tragically in a boating accident soon after the wedding, many years ago. Oh, I think some 12 or 15 years ago. Then, my dear, who do you think that I saw in London last Thursday? You'd never guess. No? No? No, dear, long forgotten. What made you think of him? I wonder what became of him. No, I shall have to tell you. Sir John Herter. Well, I was surprised. I'd not seen him for over a year, and I thought he was on the other side of the world. And there he was in Bond Street on Thursday. I noticed a very good-looking man coming toward me and suddenly realized it was he. I rushed up to him and I said, "What, you, Sir John? You here?" And he said, "Rather, here I am." And I said, "When are you coming to me?" And he said, "This very next weekend, if I may." I rapidly thought of my party and realized it was a very funny party with nothing very interesting for him, you see. But I was so enchanted that he should want to come that I said, "Oh, do come, Sir John, do come." And he said, "Well, I will." So he's coming. Oh, isn't he the most distinguished young man that I have ever met? What hasn't he got? Brains, wealth, position, power, and such charm. And very simple with it all. Well, I think he may be our next Prime Minister, you know. I'm sure there's a great future before him. I believe he's been in the States this year. He went round the world recently, and I believe he lingered in the States. I heard he'd rather enjoyed himself. Excuse me, I think I hear someone arriving. It must be my little niece. Well, I will run out. No, dear, please stop. I should like you to see the child. Rhoda! Rhoda, darling, is that you? Oh, you dear child, I'm so glad you arrived. You must be very, very tired. No, I'm not one bit tired, Aunt Ivy. How do you do? No, indeed I'm not. I had the most lovely journey. Oh, thank you, it was. No, see, thank you, Aunt Ivy. No. But isn't this your chair? Shall I sit here? Oh, thank you. Yes, I have come rather a long way. No, I've never been away before. Oh, I enjoyed it most awfully. I had a very nice tea in the railway carriage. Yes, they gave me a nice little tea basket. Very good tea, a bit of bread and butter, and a biscuit and a bit of cake. It was lovely. There was a very kind lady in the carriage, Aunt Ivy. We had our tea together. She talked to me. She was very kind. No, I've never been away before. Oh, I had a book, but I'm afraid I didn't read. I was looking out of the railway carriage all the while. Mummy, she's very well, thank you, Aunt Ivy. Yes, Daddy's well, too. Millicent and Muriel. Oh, they're very well. They did have the flu. Didn't Mummy write you? Well, they were rather bad, but they're quite all right now. Yes, they're my twin sisters. Johnny, he fell downstairs last week. Oh, he got a very nasty bump. He got a cut in his eye, actually. He had to have 3 stitches taken. Oh, he's delighted. He's frightfully pleased, because he's going to leave quite a bad scar. Yes, the very best scar in the family, so Johnny's very proud. Ivy, she's quite well. Ivy's my little sister. She's 9. She had such a jolly time last week, Aunt Ivy. She went to Manchester. She went to the dentist. Oh, she loved it. She thought the drill was awful fun. She enjoyed it most awfully. We had great excitement last Friday. We had our regular annual school feast, you know. We had over 150 children in the rectory garden. Oh, we all played games and had prizes and had such a jolly time. I wish you'd been there. I beg your pardon? Yes, we are rather a large family. Well, there are 8 of us. 10, counting Mummy and Daddy. Oh, great fun. I love a big family. Yes, we do have great fun all together. Parish work? Oh, I do a little. Not very much. I have 2 Sunday school classes. Little boys. Oh, they're darlings. I love little boys. They're rather naughty. But we have great fun. I'm afraid we have more fun than religion. I love little boys. Then I have a sewing class of little girls. Yes, they're very nice, but I don't know why. I've never liked little girls as much as little boys. I can't think why. Then I read to the old ladies of the parish once a week. That's great fun. Oh, yes, I love old ladies. Aunt Ivy, we're reading Barchester Towers. Oh, they love it. They want to read the whole of Trollope. Wasn't it lucky you gave me that set last Christmas? Yes, Aunt Ivy gave me a beautiful set of Trollope, so it's very useful now. The old ladies always want to read Trollope. I wish you could hear them laugh, Aunt Ivy. We have such fun. And Aunt Ivy, I've got a lovely surprise for you. I'm taking piano lessons. Yes, I do. I love music. Well, I've never been able to learn because there's never been anyone to teach me. But my mother had a very great piece of luck. Well, wasn't it funny, Aunt Ivy? Mummy went to call on the vicar. You know, there's a new vicar in the village next ours. And Mummy went to call on him. And he's got a daughter. And she plays the piano beautifully. And after she'd played for Mummy, Mummy asked her if she would consider giving me piano lessons. So she said, of course she would. So she gives me lessons for a shilling an hour. Isn't it sweet of her? I go twice a week. On my bicycle. Oh, but it's only 14 miles away. Oh, but it's the most beautiful ride, Aunt Ivy. And you know it's downhill all one way. I wish you knew Lucy. She's such a sweet girl. She's a little older than I am. She's 19 and a half. But she's very kind and we've become great friends. She's a very interesting girl. She's been to London once. Yes, she's got an aunt who lives in London. She lives in Gower Street, near the British Museum. And Lucy went to stop with her aunt last year. And she went 9 times to the British Museum. Yes. And even then she didn't see everything that was there. Oh, she saw so many wonderful things. She went to the National Gallery and the National Portrait Gallery and the Victoria and Albert and the Tate Gallery and the Zoo. And then she went, of course, to the waxworks. Oh, she loved that. And then she went to Kew and Kew Gardens, yes, and Hampton Court and Windsor and Eton. And she saw the meadow of Runnymede, Aunt Ivy, where the Magna Carta was signed. And then in the British Museum, she actually saw the Magna Carta. Fancy. She brought back 125 picture postcards. Oh, yes, I've seen them all. So now I feel that I'm a little prepared if ever I'm lucky enough to go to London. Oh, no, I've never been to London. I hope to go one day. Well, I just went to school in the village and then I studied with my father. I hope to go to college one day if I'm not too much wanted at home. Yes, I'm studying Greek and Latin now. With my father. We're reading the Iliad. Oh, it's glorious. Yes, I love to hear Greek when it's beautifully read. And my father has a beautiful voice, hasn't he, Aunt Ivy? Aunt Ivy, you know what Daddy gave me for typing his sermons for the year? He gave me a new frock. Wasn't it sweet of him? Well, Mummy got it in Manchester. It's a very pale grey voile. And it's got a little bit of real lace. It's cut a tiny bit low. And I wear that topaz brooch you gave me. Yes, I shall wear it to dinner tonight. Aunt Ivy, I think perhaps I'd better go now. Mummy said I was to rest before dinner. I can't think why. I'm not one bit tired. Oh, no, I'm far too excited to be tired. It was so sweet of you to ask me, Aunt Ivy. I know I shall enjoy it most awfully. I'm enjoying it already. Oh, please don't bother. I shall find the children. They'll show me my room. Yes, 8 o'clock dinner. 8:30. Oh, that is late. I've never dined so late before. And I shall wear my new frock. Thank you. Goodbye. I beg your pardon? Oh, thank you. Oh, I should love to see your garden. Thank you so much. Goodbye.
4: Hello, Ivy. Hello, dear. How are you? No, thank you. No tea. Well, I think it's too late for tea, don't you? And I know Father would like a cup of tea. Don't be foolish, Father. You know you're frozen. Give him some, Ivy. I know he wants his tea.
5: Yes, we motored down. It was rather chilly. My father said he longed for a cup of tea. It is rather cold. Well, I don't mind it, actually. You see, it's very much better for hunting when it's cold, and so I'm always rather glad when it's cold. Yes, it is a pity if one suffers, of course.
4: Hello, Reggie. When did you arrive? You came by train. Is your car still broken down?
5: Oh, what a pity. Well, didn't Father telephone? Oh, Well, you see, I was frightfully busy, so I asked Father to telephone. I knew your car was out of order, so I asked Father to telephone and tell you to come along with us. Oh, I expect he forgot. Did you forget, Father? Telephone, Reggie? Well, I told you that his car was broken down, and I asked you to telephone and tell him to come along with us in the car. Oh, it's a pity. He forgot. Why weren't you out on Thursday? It was a very good run. Who told you? Well, what does he know about it? Well, I saw him at the meet on that spavined old crock of his, but then he was completely disappeared. No, it was a very fast run, you see. He couldn't possibly have kept up with us. It's a pity you are not there, because, well, it was one of the very best runs we've had this year. Di got a nasty spill. You heard about it? No, not serious. Well, she broke her collarbone, I believe, and cracked a couple of ribs. She got some very nasty scratches and wrenched her wrist rather badly. It was frightfully funny, you see, because I was just behind her. And she was thrown in a bullfinch. I don't know what happened exactly, but as I came tearing by, I saw a bit of her red hair hanging on the brow, you see, and tore out a bit of her scalp, and there she was in the ditch roaring. Well, I was roaring with laughter, because as I flew by, you see, I said, hello, there's Di hanging on the brow. I thought it was frightfully funny. My new young horse carried me magnificently. I long for you to see him. I'm glad I bullied Father into buying him for me. Oh, he simply sailed over high post and rail and a couple of fly fences. I gave everyone a nice lead and held it all the way. Didn't you know I had two new hunters? Beauties. Chestnut and a black. Father. Birthday. Rather. Lovely. I'll give you a mount next week if you want. You may have all my horses, actually. Because I shan't be here. I'm going abroad. Paris, I suppose. I don't know. Bored, frankly. I need a new hat. I shan't be gone long. I want a bit of a rest. No, I'm handling with a quorn the first week in December. Aren't you coming? Well, I want to be very fit. No, I'm going to take all my horses. Who's coming here? Musing Pato? Fox Eaton? Oh, never heard of him. An American artist? Why? I wonder where Ivy picked him up. She's always picking people up. Oh, that explorer. He coming? Well, what did he find? Anybody want it? No, I never met him. Ivy tells me he is. Oh, that American woman? I've never seen her. Ivy adores her, I believe. Stroll in the garden? Oh, I don't mind. I'll tell you something frightfully funny. You know that little Russian prince who looks like a walrus? He rides like one, too. What is his name? That's it. Well, I met him at the opera last night. And what do you think he said to me? No, I don't think I can tell you, Reggie. You'd be too shocked. Most appalling remark I ever heard.
6: Mummy, here's old Davy! Mummy! Old Davy's here!
5: Hello, Ivy. How are you? Oh, I'm so excited to be here. I just can't believe that I'm back again. Hello, Lord Vernon. How are you? How lovely to find you here. How do you do? Excuse my rushing in like this. I'm just so excited to be here again. I flew down. I flew over from Paris today. No, I motored down, Ivy. Well, a friend was passing the door, and he dropped me at the door. I only flew over the Atlantic last week. Oh, that's the way I do. How are you, Lord Vernon? It's just wonderful that you're here. I'm so glad. Is Vivian here, too? It's just too good to be true to be here again. Captain Morton, how lovely. Oh, I'm so glad to see you again. And you're just back after your marvelous journey. My, must have been thrilling. I want to hear all about it. Oh, and I want to hear all about you. Hear you see your photographs and see your diary. I say, have you got a little piece of that thing that you discovered? Have you got it in your pocket? Oh, I just want to hold it in my hand. How many years? About 4 billion years to hold in my hand. Oh, you must bring it down to dinner. And I hope you bring your photographs, too. What? Riding? Oh, I'd love to. Oh, that'd be wonderful. We get a couple of horses, and I just feel like a gallop on the downs. I told her I'd be pleased to collect some of my old friends. Hello, Foxy. How are you, Fergus, you darling? I'm so glad you're here. Oh, I know it's the luckiest thing you are here because I brought you the most wonderful present. I've got you a Brazilian lunar moth. It's the most beautiful thing. Well, I knew you wanted one for your collection, and I had a friend in Rio, and so I wrote to him, and I said, please to send me the finest Brazilian lunar moth in captivity. Wait till you see it. Have you added a lot to your collection? Oh, I'll never forget that time we went out last year, and I fell in the swamp and lost all your precious butterflies, and you were so sweet about it. You really did forgive me. Will you let me come again someday? Oh, I'd love to. Some morning before breakfast. You're the only person I know who gets up early enough. Oh, that'll be wonderful. I'd love to. Do, sit next to me dinner tonight. Please do, because I'll bring down the moth, and I'll give it to you. I know you'll just adore it. Oh, children, must you go to bed? Just as I come. Listen, come to my room while I'm dressing. I'll be there in about 5 minutes. Just tap on my door, and I got lots of presents for you in my bags, and you can help me unpack. We'll have a lovely time. All right, I'll be waiting for you. Joe Wharton, I don't believe it. Where'd you come from? You old darling, kiss me. Oh, what a lovely surprise. I wrote Mrs. Senior in Venice, and that you adored your pictures. I heard she bought one. What luck to find you here. Sit down a minute. I see you saw your mother just before I sailed, and Mary, and Cousin Kate, and Fanny New, and Little Peach, and everyone says so proud of you, and they're afraid you're never coming back, and they send you all kinds of messages. I hear you're painting the most beautiful pictures. My, it's good to see you again. Let's make a plan for tomorrow, just you and me. Well, we might go for a picnic and do some sketches. I know the loveliest places to paint, and we get Ivy to give us a car. My plans? Well, I expect to be here for a while, and then perhaps later on, I might go to Italy. No, I've never been. It's always been my dream to go to Italy. And then you'll tell... Oh, how do you do, Sir John? You know Mr. Wharton? Sir John heard her? Ivy, she's gone up to dress. Everybody's gone up. Or else they're still walking in the garden. Yes, Joe, I know it's late. I'm coming right up. Joe, try and plan to sit next to me at dinner tonight. Yes, and then we'll arrange something for tomorrow. And we'll get Ivy to give us a little car. My, it's good to see you. I'm so glad you're here. I will. I know it's late. Now, Johnny, listen. Johnny, listen. Now, wait, darling, listen. We've got to be practical. Well, I tell you, we simply must tell Ivy. Well, she'd be awfully hurt if I didn't tell her right away, and it's going to be quite a shock. Well, you see, she doesn't know we met in America, and she doesn't know we flew over together, and she doesn't know you brought me down here this afternoon. I just said a friend dropped me at the door. Did you have a nice walk? But listen, we don't want all the others to know, you see, and if I tell Ivy right away, she'll help us. Heavens, we've only 20 minutes. We must hurry. Try and sit next to me at dinner, and then we can make plans for tomorrow. What? No, Johnny. No. There isn't time. No, not one. Let me go, Johnny. Let me go. There isn't time. Let me go.
2: 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What we heard right there was Ruth Draper with a track, An English House Party, from the album The Art of Ruth Draper. So, that was, basically a one-woman play written and acted out by Ruth Draper, who was a theater actress from, like, I guess, the early part of the 20th century. She died in 1956, and these recordings were done in 1954, if the back of this record is correct. So, a little interesting piece of play history there. It is 9:32 p.m. here at KDVS. I'm your DJ, Bully Demise, and this is my show, Pop Culture Detritus. No, it's not Pop Culture Detritus. I don't know what I'm talking about. This is called And Thus Spoke Nonsense, where I explore the world of spoken word recordings. I do have another show called Pop Culture Detritus. That is on Fridays every other week, 10 p.m. to midnight, where I play music. This show and Thus Spoke Nonsense, which is every other week, 8 p.m. to 10 p.m. on Sundays for the summer, is for spoken word recordings, which is what we just heard right there. So, yeah, I'll try not to get that confused next time. But it is around, again, I said 9:33 now. So, I have only time for maybe a couple more recordings because the last one I'm going to play is going to be fairly lengthy. But I think it's going to be an interesting one. We've listened to a lot of stuff this show. We've listened to a spoken word with music accompaniment. We've listened to some more educational recordings. We've listened to this piece, which was basically a one-woman play recording. And the last piece I'm going to be listening to is, I guess, lectures. And this lecture may not be something I agree with, but it's going to be a very interesting piece of history. So the next record we're playing is from the KDVS library. KDVS does have a little section of spoken word records. Actually, the spoken word record section for the LPs is right here in the studio in the corner. So some weird stuff in there, including this one, which is called Who Will Succeed in the 60s? And this is a speech by Dr. Kenneth McFarland. It says here, America's number one spokesman. And it says here at the bottom of this recording, this recording was not made under artificial conditions. This recording is an actual reproduction of a speech which Dr. McFarland made without notes while appearing before one of the many huge and important audiences that he is privileged to address. It includes the actual reactions of the audience. That was a funny disclaimer, I think, to put on here. But you may ask, who is Mr. or Dr. Kenneth McFarland? And why is he America's number one spokesman? Well, this is going to be a fun little bit of history. Because Dr. Kenneth McFarland, he started out actually as a superintendent for the Topeka, Kansas school system during like the 1940s, I think early 50s. And if you remember, the Topeka, Kansas school system was the school system in the case of Brown versus Board of Education, which was the case that helped end, you know, segregation in the United States. So, yes, this guy was the superintendent of that school district at the time of the lawsuit going on. And, yeah, he was one of the guys who was very supportive of racial segregation at the time. So, that's fun to know. Yeah, but apparently, His backstory is, it's kind of interesting, because apparently he had some, I guess, you know, he was a head of the, he was superintendent of the school district, and then I guess he had some thoughts for running for governor, but then it found out that, like, it looks like there's some, like, weird money stuff going on with the school funds in Kansas at the time, like, might have been some, what we might call it, fraud going on. And so then he sort of like didn't quite get his momentum to, you know, go further. Supportive of his says, oh, you know, it's all political. But then eventually he, I guess, stepped down from being a superintendent of the school board and instead spent the rest of, I guess, the 50s and 60s being a public speaker and just going around giving lectures about various politically conservative topics. So I guess that's some good backstory to know before we start listening to this. I do appreciate how the, I guess the career trajectory for a political public speaker seems to be relatively the same from the 1950s to now. Someone who, well, maybe I won't say more. Don't want to get into a rant. I want to play some actual spoken word recordings. So we are going to listen to the Dr. Kenneth McFarland, the guy who was the superintendent of the school that was sued in Brown versus Board of Education, talk about who will succeed in the 60s. And like I said, I think this might be my last track for this evening, but don't you worry. I'll be here another 2 weeks for some more spoken word recordings. I'll probably play something different. We'll see what happens in 2 weeks. And if you stay tuned until 10 p.m., you're going to listen to Punk Playground with M. Riot playing the first half of the show. It's going to be pre-recorded, but the second half of the show is going to be me again, because I'll be hosting the second half of Punk Playground, playing some punk music. So if you want to listen to some punk music, punk records. You can stay tuned until 10 p.m. and it'll take you all the way to midnight. But until then, let's listen to, again, Dr. Kenneth MacFarlane with Who Will Succeed in the 60s. Because this is Community Freeform Radio and Thus Spoke Nonsense here at 9.3 FM.
7: Thank you, Gary. That was good. You did forget to mention I'm a notary public. I'd like to have that in there somewhere. But it made me feel welcome. I think that's about all an introduction can do, actually. Like that man that saw his picture on the post office wall. He said, it's good to know you're wanted. I can still see a little out of this other eye if you'd like to take one more picture. You were in the act anyway. I thought I might as well recognize you officially. Now, this'll do it, see? That's good. That'll do it. I'm not as much impressed with these good introductions as I once was. I find when you hear a good introduction, it doesn't necessarily mean you've got a good speaker. It more likely means you've got a good chairman. And the speaker and everyone else can find out later how he did. And sometimes you find out earlier. I was at Evansville, Indiana. They told me going to have 5,000 farmers in a meeting. As far as I'm concerned, they could have 50,000. I never saw so many farmers. I mean, the hillside was black with them. System that they could all hear. The old man who introduced me had some notes, and he got them out there, and he looked at them, and he says, "Says here that our speaker needs no introduction." He said, "If that ain't right, we're in the devil of a fix, because I never heard of him before." Down in Tulsa, Oklahoma, and addressed the commencement exercises of Will Rogers High School. And I got through, a woman came down to the platform there. She had a little boy by the hand. She was just fairly beaming. She said, "I'm just filled with your message." She said, "I declare, I'm just filled with it." I said to this little boy, "Little man, how did you like the speech?" He said, "I've got a belly full of it, too."

I'll take all of that ahead of the deal at Grand Rapids. A man got up and built me up in an introduction. I mean, he built me up. He told him my name was just a household word from coast to coast and border to border. He built me way up here. Then he had to look inside his coat where he had my name pinned. That does something to your soul. And that's very dangerous public speaking technique, incidentally. He told me about the preacher, you know, got so absent-minded he couldn't remember any proper names at all. If he's going to use any proper names in his sermon, he would pin them inside his coat in the order that he was going to use them. He got up one Sunday morning to preach. He said, "And the Lord created man, and his name was Adam. And then the Lord created woman, and her name was Eve. And Adam and Eve had a son, and his name was Robert Hall." I could truthfully say to you that I'm glad to see you. I know, of course, it's customary for speakers to be glad to see people. I guess you could hardly be a speaker and not see people. And here's a coincidence. I don't know whether you ever noticed this. They're always glad to be wherever the meeting is being held at the time. But I doubt if it's customary for them to be as glad to see folks as I am to see you. I mean, if you knew how I live, doing all these things Gary told you about, a full-time job in the office, another one outside, one in the air, one on the ground, it's complicated. I did a full day's work in my office yesterday, and I went over to Kansas City last night and found out they were repairing the runways at the municipal airport, and I should have been there an hour earlier, and the plane was already gone. So I had to go down to the hotel with a big fat briefcase I carry, and I worked on that stuff all night, went back down this morning, got out to Denver in time to make about a 20 or 30 minute connection, and came out to Salt Lake City and had a spot of lunch and came on up here, and I got to go back to Salt Lake City yet tonight so I can go back to Denver and back to Kansas City. The driver picks me up there in the morning, and I have a meeting at home tomorrow noon in Topeka, Kansas, and then we go over to, in the afternoon, over to Sedalia, Missouri, where my daughter's riding in the State Fair horse show over there, and we're doing pretty good, and I've got to see that, and that gets me back for some same kind of a program at home on Friday, and back to the State Fair Friday night, and back for a meeting at home Saturday morning. Now, I mention that only to let you know that when you live like that and you say to folks, "I'm glad to see you," well, it just has that little extra ring of sincerity that comes from just being glad that you can see anything. You know, you're just glad you can see, just see the period. So I can truthfully say to you that I just got in here late this afternoon, but

living this way. And it could be worse. That's one thing you want to always remember. Like those two monkeys were strapped in the experimental space missile, you know, they were riding out into outer space. One of them said, "This is a lousy way to make a living, ain't it?" And the other one said, "It sure is, but it beats that cancer clinic." I'm glad to see you folks. I certainly enjoyed your counterpart group the other day, and it was a grand privilege, actually, just to be with them for a little while. I went home inspired. I told those folks down there that I like to see the women at the conventions. You know, when it's a man's convention, I think the wives should go to the conventions with their husbands. I think the women help these conventions, and the wives certainly do. I find when the wives go along, I find when the wives go to the conventions with their husbands, the wives not only know where their husbands are, but the husbands are more likely to know, you see, where they are. And that makes a better audience. It makes a better convention. You know, our Presbyterian preacher went up to Chicago to a conclave the Presbyterians were holding up there. It lasted a week. They honored our preacher by letting him preside at the midweek service. Well, the day came for him to preside. He and his wife left the Palmer House Hotel. Our preacher was wearing his robes and his regalia. They went out and they got in the car and they went out to Michigan Boulevard and they started down south. They were a little bit late. They were driving a little too fast. The next thing they heard was a policeman's whistle. Big Irish cop came up alongside the car. He looked at our preacher. He looked at his robes. He said, "Slow it down a little, Father." He said, "I don't want to give you a ticket, but you don't want to be administering the last rites to some of the citizens." Well, our preacher thanked him, and he and his wife proceeded on down to Michigan. His wife said, "Now, that was rather deceitful of you." She said, "You know very well who he thought you were." And our preacher said, "I certainly do, dear, but I don't know who he thought you were." Need no explaining. We're just glad to have you. You know, when we were married 33 years ago, my wife told folks, she said, "If the Lord will make him successful, I'll keep him humble." Now, of course, she tells them that she did her part and the Lord didn't come through, you know. But she's still working at her job. We were out for a social evening not long ago, and on the way home, she said to me, "Did I ever tell you that you are handsome and witty and vivacious and just a regular devil with the ladies?" I said, "No." "No, you never did, dear." She said, "Well, I wonder how you happened to have that idea at the party tonight." You know, we have one of our men in General Motors in our sales department. He does have that idea. I mean, he works at it. He has a library he collects, you know, of romantic and exotic literature. Secrets of Winning and Wooing, 50 Ways to Kiss a Girl, all this sort of thing, you know. He was at LaGuardia Airport sometime back in New York, and he was late to the plane. He was rushing out, and those of you familiar with the LaGuardia Airport terminal building, just as you go out to the planes, right there on the left is a bookshop. Well, here was a book in the window he hadn't seen yet for his collection. The name of it was How to Hug. Well, he was late, but he rushed in there and paid $12.50 for this book. He thought, this is really worthwhile. He fired on out to the airplane. He got on board and he settled down, strapped himself in. The airplane took off. He was ready to enjoy his new book, How to Hug. That's when he found out he had bought volume 6 of the Encyclopedia Britannica. I know just how he felt, too.
I remember the time as a kid I crawled under a tent to see a circus and found out when I got inside it was a revival.

0: meeting, you know. I know how those things feel. My, this is a great time to have a meeting like this and to belong to an organization like this and be a part of a program like you're in. It's a thrilling time. You know that when this year that we're in now, this new year, this new decade, started last January, the President of the United States transmitted to the Congress a budget. And in the message of transmittal, he said this budget is based upon the fact that within this calendar year, the American people will produce at an average annual rate of $500 billion a year. Some of the people poo-hooed that at the time, but it's been more than 3 months now since we passed that mark of $500 billion. And the American people, the papers announced yesterday, are now are earning at the all-time record rate of $410 billion. That's income. That's an all-time record. It's an amazing thing. Do you realize that within this decade that we're in now, just starting, the population of America will increase by at least 30 million people, and it might increase by 45 million. It'll be somewhere in between there. Think what this means in your business. Think how many new homes, how many new purchases of all kinds this sort of thing means. I was at the office of the Architectural Age in Washington. A man said this to me, and I thought about it and the ramifications about it for days. He said, do you know that in the life of one 40-year building mortgage, that's the way they think. He said, in the lifetime of one 40-year building mortgage, we've got to build another America. Well, I said, what's the matter with the one we got? He said, it's all right. I mean, we've got to build a second one. Do you know, he said to me, that 40 years from now, we're not going to have 180 million people, like we hope the census is going to show this time, but we are going to have 360 million. And that means we'll have to have twice as many of everything else. That means we'll have to have at least 64 million new homes that we don't have now. And everything else in proportion. In other words, he said, we have 40 years in which to build as many things as we have built in all the years up until now. Think what this means in terms of prospects. Think what this means in your business and all businesses when you go to run the ramifications of the thing down. Now, in an economy like ours, where prosperity depends upon an expanding economy, under our system, it takes an ever-expanding economy to produce prosperity, and where you have a situation with this many built-in, guaranteed expansion features, you can begin to see why the good minds in the field of economics, on the long look, are consistently optimistic. I remember last January, I talked with Sylvia Porter. She said in all the years that she's been writing her column on economic affairs and writing articles about that general field, making lectures, each new year she interviews minds that she considers significant in the field of economics, and she gets their opinion and their general forecast. This year was the first time that every person she contacted was optimistic on the long look. And I had that same experience. Every person I talked to, well, there was one exception. There was one fellow I talked to last January who wasn't optimistic. Now, he was a cranberry salesman who bought an Edsel. Of course, I think the most optimistic man I've heard about this year was that man in Kansas City the other day that went down to the city hall to find out when his marriage license expires. But on the long look, they have a right to be optimistic. But here's an interesting thing. Business is good in this country. Look at the U.S. News and World Report that's out yesterday. You'll find that it's spotty, but on totals, which means nationwide, business is good, the way they put it. Not booming, but good. But we have this interesting thing. While business is good, we have a lot of people, most people actually, are somewhat disappointed in it because it isn't as good, because it isn't as good, because it isn't as good, because it isn't, we're thinking about this time last December. We got the idea last December if we could just get that old calendar flipped over, you know, get into a new year and into a new decade. We had it made. We got the idea back there that the old pie for 1960 was already cut and it was a lead pipe cinch. Everybody was going to get a bigger piece no matter what we did. I don't know why we thought that, but we did. Now, it is true that right at this moment in America, we have more purchasing power than any country in the history of the world ever had before, including us. We have more things to be purchased right in this moment than any country ever had. We have more productive capacity behind that to produce more than any country ever had under the sun. But those are the ingredients of prosperity. Now, I think what we did last January was to confuse these ingredients of prosperity with prosperity itself. But the ingredients of prosperity must be brought together and properly and expertly mixed to produce prosperity. They don't do that by themselves. They're not supposed to flow together on their own power and do all these things automatically. The ingredients of prosperity, purchasing power, and things to be purchased are supposed to be brought together by two things: salesmanship and confidence. In other words, people were always supposed to do this job of creating prosperity. But you see, back there during the 40s, the potatoes were digging themselves. And we had a whole generation of people who grew up and thought potatoes are supposed to dig themselves. Well, actually, they never were. This has always been the job of people under the American system. I look at that U.S. News and World Report. They got this thing in there again in the current issue. There's a little bit of fear that before the year is over, the economic pipelines may clog up a little bit. Did you ever stop to think where these economic pipelines clog up? Ordinarily, it isn't from the field to the factory. Usually, it won't be from the mine to the mill. It won't ordinarily be from the mill and the factory out to the jobbers and the wholesalers. The pipelines seem to flow along very nicely there. They flow along very well, clear out to the retail outlets. I'll tell you where economic pipelines clog up. They clog up at that point that Marshall Field always called the last 3 feet. He said that's the distance from the shelves across the counter. That's where selling is done or is not done. That's where people come in. In other words, people were always supposed to keep the American system airborne. They keep it from bogging down. I was down in Kentucky, you know, and they told me about this man driving his car along a narrow little country road, and his truck hit him and he couldn't get by it. He followed along for a while and they went up a long grade and the truck driver stopped and got up the top of the grade and got out with a 2x4 and beat the truck all over. Left a man in the car behind, mighty curious. A few more miles, truck driver got out again with a 2x4, beat up on the truck again. Well, the third time a truck driver stopped, why, the man in the car sort of wedged in beside him and between him and the ditch, and he said, "Brother, I've seen you thrash the truck a couple of times now, and I see you're out with your 2x again." He said, "What gives?" Well, the truck driver said, "This is a 2-ton truck that I'm driving here." And he said, "I'm hauling 4 tons of canaries. Unless I keep half of them flying, I'm overloaded." Well, this is always the job of people. We keep the thing from bogging down. We keep it from being overloaded. But you know, of all the things that I've mentioned to you and a lot more, the thing that thrills me is something I haven't mentioned at all. As we go into this new decade, the thing that thrills me more than anything else is that the American system of free enterprise, and in my particular little group of associates, we call it the rule book for short. The rule book is working. Working after 30 years, working the way it was always supposed to work, but actually hasn't worked since 1929. You know, the last time the American system of free enterprise worked the way it was originally designed, that era ended back there October the 29th, 1929, Black Friday, the day the stock market crashed and plunged us into that long night that we called the Great Depression. Of course, during the Depression, nothing worked. Nobody worked. I mean, things got so bad during the Depression that the hitchhikers were offering to go either way, you know. Talking with all of our Pontiac salesmen at one time. We had 14,600 men, all the men that sell Pontiacs in all America, gathered into 50 different cities, from Portland, Maine to Portland, Oregon, San Diego to Palm Beach, and talked to all of them at once on a closed-circuit telecast. I told them back in the Great Depression, things got so bad that even the people who didn't intend to pay quit buying. Well, then along came the 40s, and everything worked. Of course, back there in the 30s, the hotel managers were stealing towels from the guests. Well, along came the 40s, and everything worked. My, you didn't have to be half smart in the 40s. I mean, we had genius in the 40s. A lot of folks were winning with one hand tied behind them. Others couldn't win at all. You didn't have to be half smart. I was half smart in the 40s myself. I was half smart in the cattle business. I say I was half smart because I bought them at the right time. I just didn't sell them at the right time, that's all. When I finally had to sell them after 4 years of drought, and I'm talking about the 50s now, I lost my pants and shirt and socks and one supporter, but that's all right. You see, that's free enterprise too. That's the thing we don't understand sometimes. We got the idea in the last 15 years that if you win, you're smart, and if you lose, the rules are rigged. Now, that was never true. You can lose honestly under free enterprise. There's no guarantee that you win. No such promise. I have an aunt, you know, that always complains that her prayers are not answered. One day my uncle said the trouble with Mary is she never can understand that no is an answer.
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9: Hello, and welcome to another edition of the Punk Playground. I'm your host, M. Riot. This is a pre-recorded show, and just to let you know, this weekend I am only doing the first hour. I'd like to thank my board watcher, Bully Demise. She's board watching this first part, and then she'll take over for the second part and do the rest of the show. I enjoy this collaboration of sorts. Been pretty busy lately. And talking about being busy, I recently went to the Mosswood Meltdown in Oakland, California. 2-day outdoor festival, well, actually technically 3 days, but most people, I believe, go for the Saturday, Sunday instead of the Friday, Saturday, Sunday. But who knows? Maybe people do the whole three. But 2 days was plenty of time for me. It was Saturday, July 18th and Sunday, July 19th, 2026. And lots of bands. Didn't get to see them all, but saw some really good ones. Of course, Iggy Pop and Bikini Kill were the two headliners for Saturday, Sunday. And also some other, a couple names of some other bands. Got to see The Spits, which I have a quick story about that. Dead Milkmen, Frightwig, Return of Jackie and Judy, and some others that are really interesting. But really quick on The Spits, this is my story. Every time I see The Spits, I see them less. Because the time before, when saw them, they had this fog machine, and there was so much fog that they made from this fog machine, you couldn't even really see the band playing. So that was the time before when barely saw them. This time, they were at the outdoor auditorium spot, and we didn't know that we had to get there early, and so we go over there, and it was just people packed everywhere, so we couldn't even really see them. We could kind of eventually see part of the band, like through some people, but obviously you could hear them. But yeah, every time I see them, I see them less. That's my story about The Spits. Anyway, yeah, so this ties into talking about that event and bands. This ties into the first band you're going to hear tonight. It's the one and only Frightwig. They started like early on, and I think they came back a couple times. But, you know, they're kind of legends in the area, Bay Area. And yeah, it was great seeing them. I got to see them play one time before, and it was great. And this was really good, too. The music was good. They're kind of old school, so you got some of that old school rock and roll, not like super rock and roll, but more like not quite a jam band, but kind of more long form. Some of the songs are a little long form, and but it was great seeing them play, and didn't know it, but during the second song I'm gonna play, a bunch of different people got up on stage, and we didn't realize till later that there were members of the Go-Go's on stage, which is pretty interesting. So, yeah, the first one you're going to hear tonight is Booby Prize, and then their classic, they ended with A Man's Gotta Do What A Man's Gotta Do. And this is off a compilation, I think two album CD release called Wild Women Never Die, They Just Dye Their Hair on Southern Records. And it's funny story about the Man's Gotta Do What Man's Gotta Do, and I can't really say everything that they said due to FCC regulation reasons, but basically they said that back in the day they would have some male strippers strip on stage, and then I never saw that, but then when they came back reformed, I forget what year it was, but it was much later on. They did that, and then one of the gentlemen kind of went a little too far, not disclosing any details here, but then they said, I guess they do that now, so we can't have them stripping anymore. Anyway, they usually have some like male dancers with wearing like horse heads and stuff, but instead they had some people dressed up in different some costumes, but it was mainly some women came up with holding protest signs, which was really cool, and it was great. It was a lot of fun. All right, so we're gonna hear those two songs from the band Frightwig, and then Public Image Limited, also known as PIL, with their song Rise off the album on Virgin Records. So let's get some music. A lot more to follow. Here is Frightwig with their song Booby Prize.

And I'm back here to the Punk Playground. I'm host M. Riot. We're just listening to Public Image Limited with their song Rise. For that, starting off the set, two shots of Frightwig, A Man's Gotta Do When Man's Gotta Do, as well as Booby Prize. Next up, some sad news. We learned when we went to Mosswood Meltdown, the bassist from the band L7, Jennifer Finch, has passed away at the age of 59 after a battle with aggressive form of brain cancer. Oh man. Rest in power, Jennifer Finch. Can hear some L7. Can hear Wargasm and Blanklist off their album Bricks Are Heavy on Cherry Red Records. And then the Broken Bones with Wealth Rules off the compilation of albums Dem Bones Decapitated on Fallout Records. And before you hear the next Broken Bones, you can hear a snippet of Monty Python from Monty Python Holy Grail. But this is the album. This is called the album of the soundtrack of the trailer of the film of Monty Python and the Holy Grail. And this is a snippet of the Bring Out Your Dead on Arista Records. And then you're going to hear another Broken Bones with Death Is Imminent off the same album. All right, let's get back to music. Here is L7 with Wargasm.

0: inputs.
1: I'm not dead.
0: What? Nothing. Here's your nine puts.
1: I'm not dead.
2: Here. He says he's not dead.
0: Yes, he is.
1: I'm not.
2: He isn't?
0: Well, he will be soon. He's very ill.
1: I'm getting better.
3: No, you're not. You'll be stone dead in a moment.
2: Oh, I can't take him like that. It's against regulations.
1: I don't want to go on the car.
3: Oh, don't be such a baby.
2: I can't take him.
1: I feel fine.
0: Well, do us a favour.
2: I can't.
0: Well, can you hang around a couple of minutes? He won't be long.
2: No, I've got to go to Robinson's. They've lost nine today.
0: Well, when's your next run?
2: Thursday.
1: I think I'll go for a walk.
0: You're not fooling anyone, you know. Look, isn't there something you can do?
1: I feel happy. I feel happy.
2: Ah, oh, thanks very much.
0: Not at all. See you on Thursday.
2: Right. Right.
0: Who's that then?
2: I don't know. Must be a king.
0: Why?
2: He hasn't got shit all over him.

0: And I'm back. You're to the Punk Playground. I'm your host, M. Riot. We just listened to Broken Bones with Death is Imminent. For that, the Monty Python snippet of Bring Out Your Dead. And then for that, Broken Bones with Wealth Rules. And then two shots of L7, Blank List, and Wargasm going out to Jennifer Finch. Rest in power. Next up, we've got a really interesting band. Just got hold of recently called The Dead Pioneers. Really awesome stuff. You can hear Bad Indian off their album Dead Pioneers on Hassle Records, and then Working Class Warfare off their album Post American on Hassle Records, and then two shots Econocrize, Bleep Your American Dream and Think for Yourself off their self-titled compilation Econocrize on Evolution Records, and then one of my favorites, Government Satire with Food Not Bombs off the split with Defiant Trespass on Square of Opposition Records. Here we go. Here is Dead Pioneers with Bad Indian.
1: Not a very good Indian, maybe even a bad Indian.

We choose the right to be who we are. 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

All right, I'm back here to the Punk Playground. I'm host M. Riot. We're just listening to Government Satire with Food Not Bombs. Shout out Food Not Bombs. I did about 8 years volunteering with Food Not Bombs. I love Food Not Bombs. Really great stuff. For that, you heard Econocrise, Two Shots, Think for Yourself, as well as Bleep Your American Dream, and starting off, Two Shots of Dead Pioneers, Working Class Warfare, as well as Bad Indian. All right, this is the last set for the hour, and handing over to Bully Demise to take you all the way to midnight. Punk Playground is every other Sunday, 10 p.m. to midnight. But next up, we're going to hear One Way System with their song One Way System off their album All Systems Go on Captain Oi, and then Conflict with The System Maintains off their standard issue A2A7 on Go-Kart. DRI, also known as Dirty Rotten Imbeciles, with I Don't Need Society off their album Dealing With It on Beer City. The Warning with All Systems Dead off their album All Systems Dead on Punkcore, and ended off with The Verkers, All Systems Fail off their 1980 to 2005 collection 25 Years on SOS. All right, here is One Way System with One Way System.

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1: KDBS would like to remind listeners to be cautious while passing cyclists on the road. 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

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Are you looking for a synth soundtrack for your sunset drive? Do you look fondly back to the music of the past? Or perhaps you'd rather just lose yourself to the beat and take a break from the day's worries? Whatever the case, I invite you to try Retro City Nights, every Thursday night from 6 to 8, bringing you retro sounds in synth, disco, house, and other electronic sounds, all from contemporary artists. 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

0: 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Maybe it will change yours too.
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1: I'm gonna have to ask you to turn it off and step out of the car, son.
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1: Because the following hour of KDVS programming may not be suitable for all audiences, since it may contain material which may be perceived as objectionable. Parental discretion is advised. The views contained in this hour may not reflect the views of KDVS, KDVS sponsors, or the University of California.
2: Golly gee willikers! Man, that sucks!
3: KDVS Community Free Forum Radio. So what we heard right there, before we heard all those PSAs, was the Barkers, the track All Systems Fail, from the album 1980 through 2005, collection of 25 years. Before that was The Warning, with the track All Systems Dead off of the record All Systems Dead. Before that was DRI with the track I Don't Need Society from the album Dealing With It. Before that one was Conflict with the track The System Maintains from the record Standard Issue 82 through 87. And starting off that set was One Way System with the track One Way System off of the track All Systems Go. Yeah, from Captain Oi. There we go. It is 11:05 p.m. here at KDVS. I'm your DJ, Bully Demise, and I'll be hosting the second hour of Punk Playground. The first hour was hosted by M-Riot, a pre-recorded show. And I'm Board Watcher. I normally just watch the board while the records play. But for this evening, I'll be hosting the second half of Punk Playground. So you get to hear me play some punk music, or punk-adjacent music in some cases. I normally have another show here at KDVS called Pop Culture Detritus. That is Friday evenings, 10 p.m. to midnight, every other week for the summer. It moves around sometimes. And the summer, I also have another show that comes on right before this one called And Thus Spoke Nonsense. That is a spoken word show, 8 p.m. to 10 p.m. every other week before Punk Playground, which is going on right now. So if you enjoy this, I do play other stuff here at KDVS. I'm not necessarily a punk DJ, but some of these bands I do play sometimes on my show. So you do have a slight idea of what I would listen to on a normal day. And to start off our set, I'm going to start with a band technically not punk rock, but they did start off as kind of a punk band. You can listen to the band Joy Division with their track Warsaw, which is like a really early Joy Division track, like came out in 1977 or something. And very early parts of their career. I think Joy Division actually was called Warsaw when they first started out. I'm not super clear on Joy Division's history, or I know some of it, but I'm not super certain that what I'm saying is correct. But I'm fairly certain they started as Warsaw, and then they changed the name to Joy Division. But at the very least, they did release a song called Warsaw, and I'm playing it right now. And it's off the compilation album Substance, 1977 through 1980. So let's get a listen to what they sounded like when they first started out. Because this is KDVS, and listen to Punk Playground here at 90.3 FM. 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
4: 3, 5, 0, 1, 2, 5, go!

KDVS. Oh, cut off a little early there. But yes, what we heard right there was a song called Carousel Progress from the band Couch Slut from the album Take a Chance on Rock and Roll. And before that, we heard the song Hamster Baby from the band Bikini Kill from the album P-Y Whipped. I can't say that on the air. I'm choosing a lot of hard things to say on the air right now. Before that was the song Passing Complexion from the band Big Black from the album, the live album called Pig Pile. And starting off our set was the song Warsaw from the band Joy Division from the album Substance 1977 through 1980. Yes, listening right now to Punk Playground. I'm your DJ Bully Demise for this hour. M. Riot normally hosts the whole set, and it's a pre-recorded show. But this time, M. Riot just pre-recorded the first half of the show, and I am doing the second half of the show. So you'll be listening to my selections of punk and punk-adjacent music all the way until midnight. So we'll see how well that goes. I'm not normally a punk DJ. I do know some punk music, so hopefully this goes swimmingly. If not, you can always call us up here at the studio, 530-754-KDVS. If you have an opinion, I try my best to get on the line because I am DJing this show. So we'll see how that goes. Next verse here, I'm going to be listening to another, like I said, punk-adjacent band. I'm listening to The Slits, who, I guess, well, the debut album is definitely a lot more, I guess, post-punky, reggae-y sounding, but it did start out as a regular old punk band, as most bands start out in the late 70s in the UK. And so the tracks we listen to are from a live recording of them live at the Gibbous Club in 1978. And we're going to listen to two tracks from them. First is going to be a cover of the Velvet Underground's Femme Fatale. And the second track is going to be their song Shoplifting. So let's give the Slits a spin here at KDVS, because this is Community Freeform Radio, 90.3 FM, Punk Playground.

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1: Yeah.

KDVS, Community Freeform Radio. What we heard right there was Sonic Youth with Lydia Lunch with the track Death Valley 69 from the album Bad Moon Rising. Before that, we heard Huska Do with the track 8 Miles High. It's a cover of a song by The Birds from the EP 8 Miles High / Makes No Sense At All. And starting off a set was The Slits with two songs. One of them was the song Shoplifting, which is original of theirs. But the other one was the cover of the Velvet Underground's Femme Fatale. And both of those songs were from the they were both from a live album, live at the Gibbous Club, recorded in 1978. It is 11:34 p.m. here at KDVS. I'm your DJ, Billy Demise. And this is Punk Playground. This is Punk Playground. Normally hosted by Emright as a pre-recorded show, but Emright split the duties this week. He did the first half of the show, and I'm doing the second half of the show. So I'll be playing some punk and punk-adjacent music all the way until midnight for this evening. Also, normally have a show called Pop Culture Detritus. It's on every other week, 10 p.m. to midnight on Fridays this quarter for the summer. So if you enjoy this show, want to hear me play some other genres of music, and go see me over at Pop Culture Detritus. Or if you want to hear me listen, if you want to listen to me play spoken word recordings, you can listen to the show right before this one, which is And Thus Spoke Nonsense, 8 p.m. to 10 p.m. every other week on Sundays for the spoken word universe. But next for us here at KDVS, we're going to listen to some more music, punk music. And next track is going to be from a newer band. Some of the bands I'm playing have been older bands, but this is a current band. They're called Cheap Perfume, and we're going to listen to two tracks from them. One of them is the original song of theirs called It's Capitalism from the album Don't Care, Didn't Ask. And the second one I'm going to listen to from them is actually a cover of a Le Tigre song called TKO. And Le Tigre, of course, is a Kathleen Hannah's band that she did after Bikini Kill. So we get a little connection between those two artists that I just played. And so, start off again with Probably It's Capitalism from Cheap Perfume from the album Don't Care, Didn't Ask. Because this is KDVS. 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

KDVS Community Freeform Radio. What we heard right there was The Horrors with their track She Is the New Thing from the album Strange House. Before that, we heard Jeff Rosenstock with the track Scram from the album No Dream. And before that, we had a double shot of a Cheap Perfume with the first one with the cover of TKO from the band La Chigre from the TKO single. And starting off the set was also Cheap Perfume with Probably It's Capitalism from the Don't Care, Didn't Ask album. It is 11:48 p.m. here at KDVS. I'm your DJ, Bully Demise, and this is Punk Playground. I am hosting the second half of this show here at KDVS. Normally, MRI does the whole set, but I'm doing a little bit more. Well, I'm hosting the second half for tonight. Normally, just board watch, but now I'm choosing some music. The show is going to be coming to an end soon, so I have only time for a few more tracks. See what I got here. Okay, so I have time maybe for two more tracks. One is going to be from The Jam. So it's going to be called Away From The Numbers, and it's from the album In The City. So let's give The Jam attention here, because this is KDVS with Community Freeform Radio 90.3 FM.

Okay, Devious. That was the jam of the track Away from the Numbers from the album In the City. It is 11:53 p.m., so this is going to be the end of Punk Playground for this evening. Don't you worry, Punk Playground will be back in 2 weeks for some more punk and punk-adjacent music. And if you want to hear me again also on the radio, you can always listen to my show, Pop Culture Detritus, every other week, Fridays, 10 p.m. to midnight, here at KDVS, or in Thus Spoke Nonsense, which is right before Punk Playground, 8 p.m. to 10 p.m. every other week on Sundays. And if you want to listen to some more KDVS programming in general, stay tuned till midnight for All Things Wicked This Night with DJ Tragedy Girl and DJ Meow Mix for All Things in Horror. But until they get on the air and start doing their show, I have one last track to play for you. The Mosswood Meltdown Festival was just last weekend, and it's always a fun time there. I didn't go this year, but I had some people. I know someone went, and they had a fun time there. John Waters hosts it, is the MC, really. And a bunch of really cool bands play there. And a lot of legendary people there, including Iggy Pop, who was the headliner for the Saturday show. And so in honor of that, I'll play one last track, not punk, but definitely proto-punk. I'll be playing the title track from The Stooges' Funhouse called Funhouse. So this will take you to the top of the hour. Until then, you can keep on keeping on at KDVS and everywhere else, because this is Community Freeform Radio here at 90.3 FM.

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0: Can you do it? My throat hurts.
1: Okay. The following hour of KDVS programming may not be suitable for all audiences as it may contain material which may be perceived as objectionable. Big boss discretion is advised, as is parental discretion. The views obtained in this hour may not reflect the views of KDVS, KDVS sponsors, the University of California, or the Minions.
0: Literally.
1: If you could not tell, tonight we're getting a little despicable with it. We just watched every single Despicable Me feature film and short film ever in preparation for Minions and Monsters. And we're here to talk to you about it. You know, we're the home of horror and minions and monsters are scary and they reference horror movies, so we're doing it. And we'll talk about more horror movies, so don't worry about that. But Despicable Me is why we're here. So yeah.
0: Bello.
1: I also want to preface with the fact that this episode is probably the single episode of all time in All Things Wicked history that like I have prepared for the least. I have been so busy this past day, especially. I've just been drawing all day. For those who are familiar with Dead by Daylight, every year or so they do a cosmetic contest where fans can draw outfits for the characters in the game, and the top ones get selected and put into the game. They are due at 8 a.m. Pacific time this upcoming morning, so in 8 hours now that it is midnight. And I'm still not done. I'm only like maybe like halfway through, maybe a little more than that. I've got the hard parts done. I can take some shortcuts on the rest of it, but I've got a long way to go. So I'm gonna be up all night. But in the meantime, I'm here, and so I spent no time working on this episode. Essentially, I forgot to pick out music until I got into the station. Thankfully, there are some wonderful selections in the movies from Mr. Pharrell Williams. Like, you heard that first song, Despicable Me by Pharrell Williams. We're gonna take a look at that song again later because it's really interesting. Let's just say it's quite a song. But for now, how about we just get into the movies? Is there anything else we want to add, or do we want to start talking about the movies? Okay. So,
0: also, I'm like, ever since last Tuesday, I think, I've been like not feeling well.
1: It's a long time.
0: I know, it's almost been a week. And
1: the parasite,
0: I have the parasite. No. But my throat really, really, really hurts. So I don't know. I'm just prefacing that.
1: And I know this is like every week, but listeners, I have a canker sore, so if you want
0: to
1: feel sorry for me, then, like, I'm not going to stop. So.
0: That's literally every single week you're like, listeners, I have a canker sore.
1: No, genuinely. At least one.
0: Yeah, that's really sad.
1: And the worst thing is it, like, wasn't bothering me at all today until like, you got back to the apartment and it was, like,
0: which was, like, 30 minutes ago, yeah.
1: Yeah, and I was like, wait, why is it starting to, like, act up now? So, yeah. But anyways, let's get into Despicable Me, the original, the one that started it all off. For those who don't know.
0: For those who aren't in the know.
1: Exactly. For those who aren't aware, Despicable Me is a movie about an aging, he's kind of like middle-aged-ish villain. He's a little washed at the moment. All the up-and-coming villains, they're like younger, they're cooler, they're taking over. And he's trying to like pull off his biggest supervillain move yet,
0: which is to steal the moon.
1: Exactly,
0: he's going to steal the moon.
1: Yeah, and that's the whole plot of the movie.
0: Yeah, but no, that's not the whole plot of the movie.
1: Well, that's the most basic synopsis. That's what it's about.
0: Okay, I suppose, but there's But then along the way, he discovers love and trust and family with yes. his adopted daughters.
1: And his minions.
0: And his, he also has minions, if you've ever heard of a minion before. They're
1: the little yellow guys in the blue overalls.
0: Yeah, that's a minion. Anyway, he has minions.
1: Yes.
0: And they go, Bello!
1: Bello. Papoy?
0: Oh, that one was good.
1: Thank you, thank you, thank you.
0: Yeah, so they basically speak gibberish, but...
1: It increasingly becomes not gibberish yeah. as the movies progress.
0: In the first movie, it's gibberish. In the later movies, it's like low-key just Spanish.
1: Yeah, they're like...
0: Spanish with some French in there.
1: They basically, as time goes on, the guy who directed the first movie and some of the other movies and who also voices the minions and created them, Pierre Coffin, it seems like he's increasingly fleshing out the minion language. And where did we hear that he used... Dua Lipa as one of the words? Where was that?
0: Sorry, I was yawning. He did an interview with some guy where he was like, so what, the Minions language? And Pierre Coffin was like, oh, it's just gibberish. Like, sometimes I'll hear a word and I'm like, that sounds like a Minion word. Like, he heard Dua Lipa and he was like, oh, that's a Minion word.
1: Yeah.
0: So if you watch Minions and Monsters, when they're singing a little song as they're rowing a boat, they're like, la da da da da da Dua Lipa.
1: Yeah,
0: and low-key, it gets stuck in my head.
1: Yes, there are the score in that movie.
0: Yeah, it was actually really good.
1: But we'll get to that later. We're on Despicable Me right now. The humble beginnings. Not really humble beginnings. It was a really good movie.
0: Yeah.
1: Anything you want to say about it?
0: It's really good.
1: Yeah.
0: I think as a kid, I really, really liked it. And then as a grown-up, I like it too. Yeah. It's very heartfelt. It's kind of like Shrek in a way.
1: Yeah.
0: People like to talk about how Shrek is actually a really good underrated movie and a good kids movie, and like it's Despicable Me is Shrek.
1: Yeah. I remember like I watched Despicable Me when I was growing up and I was like, it's a movie, so I enjoyed it. I would enjoy anything that you put in front of me. But like as I was growing up, I was like thinking back on it and I was like, wait, Despicable Me and also Megamind.
0: Yeah,
1: are, like,
0: I was going to say Megamind is also
1: underrated.
0: In this group.
1: Like people don't talk about how good of movies they are. And then rewatching Despicable Me now, I'm like, yeah, it genuinely is really good.
0: Yeah,
1: like,
0: I really
1: liked it.
0: It's really cute.
1: It's funny.
0: It is funny. Some of the jokes are very like, for children.
1: Yeah.
0: But like that's to be expected. It's
1: yeah.
0: But it's still funny either way, and it's ridiculous, but it goes all in on it, which I really appreciate. And it's really heartfelt actually.
1: Genuine.
0: Like with I said that Gru, the main character, the supervillain Gru, he has these adopted daughters, and it's like really cute watching him as he gets closer with them and as he like fights against his like childhood trauma to care for them in a good
1: yeah.
0: way. Like there'll be flashbacks where he's like, the kids are like, can we have breakfast? And he flashes back and his mom is like, you can never have breakfast. And it's like, and then he like makes them pancakes with smiley faces. And it's like, that's cute.
1: Gru is kind of like Heinz Doofenshmirtz.
0: Oh, for sure. Yeah.
1: Like,
0: why did you say Heinz Doofenshmirtz like that? You said it like you had cotton balls in your mouth.
1: I forgot how his like name is specific. Like I forget what it is. It's like Heinz.
0: So, yeah. So you. So
1: how do you say the last name?
0: Doofenshmirtz.
1: Doofenshmirtz.
0: Yeah.
1: Okay.
0: So you were trying to do it with like plausible deniability there.
1: I was like, because I was trying to like remember it as I was saying it,
0: uh-huh.
1: So it came out weird. But like they've got a general like a kind of like appearance, and then they're like daughters and the
0: yeah.
1: Whole
0: oh my god,
1: thing.
0: I forgot Heinz Doofenshmirtz had
1: Vanessa.
0: A daughter. Yeah.
1: Yeah.
0: Oh my god, yeah.
1: Lesbian.
0: That's true.
1: Yeah.
0: That's
1: did they confirm that ever?
0: No.
1: Oh.
0: I'm just saying.
1: That sucks.
0: I don't think they ever did that.
1: I feel like it's like true though.
0: No, that's not true. Actually, canonically, she gets with Ferb.
1: What? Ew.
0: Yeah. So in the very
1: Ferb is like five.
0: the very last episode of Phineas and Ferb, like the finale. It's a future episode. It like shows them in the future and Phineas is with Isabella.
1: Well, yeah.
0: And Ferb is with Vanessa.
1: What? No, it should be Vanessa and Candace.
0: I don't
1: They're like the same age.
0: I don't remember what. Yeah, I know. Vanessa is like like Ferb, I think, is like 11 in the series, and then Vanessa's like 17.
1: Yeah. That's messed so, up.
0: Yeah, no.
1: Problematic age gap.
0: No, literally. So I don't know what was going on there. But
1: Phineas and Ferb is canceled.
0: Yeah. But that's not what we're talking about.
1: Okay, we're talking about Despicable Me. What if we did a Phineas and Ferb episode, though? Would that be hype or what?
0: That'd be hype. I really liked Phineas and Ferb as a kid.
1: I enjoyed them.
0: My father really likes Phineas and Ferb.
1: Really?
0: Yeah.
1: Freakiest.
0: Yeah. But no, Gru is kind of like Heinz Doofenshmirtz.
1: Yeah.
0: But I think Gru more as a person.
1: Yes.
0: Than Heinz Doofenshmirtz was able to.
1: Yeah. I think Gru is Transmask also.
0: Yeah.
1: Yeah.
0: Yeah.
1: And Megamind is Transfemme.
0: Oh, wait, that's there. Good.
1: Because, like, if you think about it,
0: yeah.
1: If you think about it, listeners, like, you know.
0: I've heard people say that Gru is Transfemme, though.
1: There's literally one part. Oh, my God.
0: Oh my God, DJ Tragedy Girl just started dying. The thought of Transfemme Gru really got to her. They thought of Transfemme Gru and they were like, I can't do it.
1: Oh my God. I'm so sorry. There was like, I swear there was something in my throat. I felt like I was about to cough out all my organs. Wow.
0: You're like red in the face and like teary eyed right now.
1: I know. It was like really intense. But no, like literally think about it. There's like the scene where the daughters and Gru's mom are together and she's like showing them the scrapbook and they're like, haha, you look like a little girl.
0: Oh my
1: and
0: God.
1: Like wearing a dress or something.
0: Yeah, I forgot about that.
1: It's like,
0: oh my God. And then in Despicable Me 4, there's a flashback to him in his school days.
1: Yeah.
0: Where he's like, and it's like, it's a transphobic joke they made in the movie, but if you look at it through Transmask Gru lens, he's like wearing a little dress and like a little wig. Do you remember that?
1: I think
0: at
1: so,
0: the
1: yeah.
0: talent show.
1: Yeah. Oh yeah.
0: Yeah.
1: Yeah. And must we not forget in Despicable Me 3, the first lines that Balthazar Brat says to Gru is, "Hello, Gru. How's your transition coming?" So I think it's pretty much confirmed.
0: Okay, but to be fair, why would he be asking that? Because Gru has been transitioned for a while.
1: Maybe Balthazar Brat hasn't seen him in a while.
0: Oh, yeah.
1: Yeah.
0: That's true.
1: Like, maybe it's like they're catching up.
0: Yeah.
1: Balthazar Brat was, like, low-key. Wait, let's get into that later.
0: Yeah.
1: Anyway, first Despicable Me. It was really good.
0: Really good. It's... like Shrek, Megamind, Despicable Me are all in that category of kids films that are actually really good that like have kind of gained a, not so much Megamind, but Shrek and Despicable Me like kind of gained a cult following.
1: Yeah. You mentioned earlier some of the jokes are like definitely aimed towards kids, but I also think there are some jokes that are definitely like not aimed towards kids, like and not even in the like, oh my gosh, this kid's movie made a silly innuendo that the little kids aren't going to get. But one of my favorite little like jokes in the movie essentially was a reference to the Lehman Brothers bank, which is so random and is so stupid. But as someone who's seen the play The Lehman Trilogy, let me just say I'm in the know.
0: I remember when you pointed that out and you were like low-key really excited.
1: Yes, because I was like, whoa, that's crazy. But yeah, I don't know. I think it is a genuinely like very funny movie, whether or not like you grew up with it or it's like your first time watching it. Despicable Me is on it, like genuinely a good movie.
0: Yeah, no, it is.
1: And there's a shark in it. So like low key Shark Sunday. Did we watch it on a Sunday? I don't think so. We watched this a while ago. This was like a few episodes ago.
0: Yeah. Yeah.
1: Anyway, do you have a favorite quote from this movie?
0: Freeze Ray. Maybe, I don't know. As a kid, I really liked when Agnes was like, oh my God, it's so fluffy, I'm gonna die.
1: That one's classic.
0: Of course, I liked that one. I feel like every little kid probably liked that one.
1: Yeah.
0: So I really liked that one as a kid. I really like Freeze Ray now because it's so quotable.
1: Yes.
0: But I also, honestly, I know this doesn't really count, but I like the song. Like, it's about time that I get way. I really like that. I think about that song, like, quite often, actually.
1: Should we go over that song after all the movies?
0: No, let's go over it now.
1: Okay, okay. But we're going to do favorite quote for all the movies.
0: Okay.
1: So keep that in mind. And then I forgot to, I'm realizing because I did such little preparation for this episode, I forgot to do fun facts, which I normally love to do. But I will say fun fact for this one is that Gru's name is Felonious Gru. Gru is his last name. And the writers of these movies need to remember that.
0: Yeah.
1: And what was the other one? Oh, yeah, yeah. Horror movie recommendations for if... like, which movie in the series is your favorite? Or not even just horror movie.
0: Wait, okay, did I mess that up? I only did it for the Minions.
1: Okay, I also did it for some of the Minions. I wanted to do it for some of the Minions.
0: Also,
1: the
0: I didn't do it for, like, oh, if Bob is your favorite, you'll like this one. I thought it was which Minion, what horror movie they would like.
1: Oh, that's
0: I'm
1: really
0: sorry.
1: Good.
0: I must have really misunderstood.
1: I really like that, actually.
0: Because
1: like,
0: I was like, oh, what scary movie would Bob like?
1: Yeah, wait, oh, I wish I did that now. I guess we have these two different things.
0: Yeah,
1: so
0: that's
1: really good,
0: because then it's like, it's okay.
1: Yeah. So basically, I have recommendations for each of the mainline movies, including Minions movies. And then also, if it's only for the Minions in Minions and Monsters, and I didn't do all of them. But the main three, depending on which one is your favorite, I have one or two horror movie recommendations for you. But if Despicable Me is your favorite movie of the series, I would recommend to you The Last of Us, the video games specifically the first one. They're both about grumpy, morally questionable old guys who are softened up by their new daughters. Really cute, even if The Last of Us is really dark at times. They're both good. They're both very good. The Last of Us is a classic for a reason, so if you haven't played The Last of Us but you like Despicable Me, might as well go there. And then if you want to, let you could also watch The Last of Us HBO show. I watched the first season of that and it was actually pretty good, but from what I've seen of the later seasons after that that adapt the second game, they are probably best skipped. And the second game is incredible anyways. Like, even if you like watch the first season, I would highly recommend, if you feel like it, just actually playing the second game, because it's really incredible. But yeah, after that, we watched the short Home Makeover.
0: Are we doing every single short?
1: We're going to briefly...
0: Okay, I was going to say, we're going to be here for a really
1: Despicable
0: long time.
1: Me, I also rated 4.5 stars and a heart.
0: I don't know if I rated it.
1: I can check right now. You did not.
0: I didn't think so.
1: Also, I forgot, we're going to go over the song first.
0: Yeah, let's go over the song. So, in I love how we're explaining Despicable Me. In the opening scene, there's a song called Despicable Me. Pharrell Williams did the music.
1: He does music in like every single one of these movies.
0: Yeah, and it's like he does every single song for every single movie. Like, there's no one else. So the opening song, when Gru is like going around, he's like doing evil stuff to establish he's a supervillain. This is the song that plays, and let's just go over the lyrics real quick.
1: Okay, should we like break it down?
0: Yeah.
1: Like, line by line?
0: Yeah.
1: Okay, so first one is, I'm having a bad, bad day. It's about time that I get my way.
0: Yeah. So, I guess, but Loki grew, I think his childhood trauma is making him have a bad life.
1: Genuinely.
0: And especially because in the montage scene, like, he's not...
1: having a pretty good day.
0: Yeah,
1: he's having a great day.
0: Yeah,
1: he's having a ball.
0: Yeah, he's getting his coffee. He, like, I think he, like, gets a balloon at some point. Like, he's having a really good...
1: destroys a little kid's balloon.
0: Yeah, like...
1: he's raised a bunch of people.
0: He really is having a good day.
1: Let's see what they have to say on Genius about this line. This is in reference to Gru's gripes with life seen throughout the early stages of the movie. He's frustrated with his life as he hasn't been a very successful villain and is overshadowed by Vector's growing fame.
0: I mean, that's true.
1: Yes.
0: Okay.
1: Steamrolling whatever I see, huh? Despicable me.
0: That's true. He does steamroll a lot of stuff.
1: Especially in his big car. He has a very big car. That we'll also cover in a different little lyric later in this song. That's really great. Despicable Me. The Genius annotation is Despicable Me with one downvote. I'm having a bad, bad day. If you take it personal, that's okay. Oh my God.
0: No, don't this read that. I don't want to read this.
1: Okay. Watch. This is so fun to see.
0: Okay, don't do that. Yeah, so anyway, moving on. I just want to talk about the silly stuff. Like, we don't have to talk about
1: all
0: of this.
1: Okay, the first. Yeah, yeah. You can read this one now.
0: Why ask why? Better yet, why not? Why are you marking X on that spot? Why use a blowtorch? Isn't that hot? Why use a chainsaw? Is that all you got? Why do you like seeing people in shock? But my question to you is why not? Why go to the bank and stand in line? Just use a freeze gun. It saves me time.
1: It's freeze ray, Pharrell Williams, actually. And, like, genuinely, what does any of this mean?
0: No, so basically it's like people are questioning Gru, like, why are you asking me why I'm stealing the moon? Why not? Why wouldn't I steal the moon? Why am I marking X right here? To steal the moon. Why am I using a blowtorch? To blow people up. Why am I using a chainsaw? For fun. Why do I like seeing people in shock? My question to you is why not? Because he's a supervillain. Why go to the bank and stand in line, use a freeze gun? That's literally his whole MO. Gru's MO. So it's like, this is a conversation with his haters.
1: Do you know what a blowtorch is?
0: Yeah.
1: But it doesn't blow people up.
0: Yeah, it shoots fire, though.
1: Shoots fire? Like a flamethrower?
0: Okay, well, maybe it doesn't shoot it, but it's like a miniature flamethrower.
1: Yeah, okay.
0: Okay, then it just goes into the same chorus, but now we're going into the next verse.
1: Does it repeat it, or did I mess up on
0: the Oh screen? My God.
1: Oh, here it is.
0: Why ask why when this is art? Why parallel when I could just park?
1: Yeah.
0: Why does Vector think that he's smart? And does his dad know I know his part? I don't know what that means.
1: Yeah. Hold on. The genius annotation. This is referring to Vector's dad, who is the banker at the Bank of Evil, where Gru goes to take out a loan and first meets Vector.
0: So Vector is a young, upcoming supervillain that Gru is going against.
1: Baby.
0: Yeah, he's a Nepo baby. So why does Vector think that he's smart? This is Gru's internal monologue right now.
1: Yeah.
0: Why parallel when I could just park? Why does Vector think he's smart? I don't know what the dad knows I know his part means. I don't know what that means. Anyway, moving on. Why did I have to live with my mom? Why do you think that I should be calm? Why want the moon? The world's in my palm. Is it crazy you think I've gone?
1: Okay, he sounds like the Joker there at the end.
0: Yeah.
1: He does want the moon.
0: Yeah. So it's like...
1: I think Pharrell Williams didn't read the script when he made this
0: song. I think he skimmed it and then like kind of forgot about it.
1: Yeah.
0: Or you got, like, a early draft. I like, why did I have to live with my mom? As we were talking about earlier, Gru had a traumatic childhood.
1: There was a divorce, and he went with the mom, and his twin brother, whom he never knew,
0: went with his dad.
1: And they were both a disappointment to each, and both the parents wished they had the other kid.
0: Yeah, so Gru had a really traumatic childhood, so he was sad he went to live with his mom and not his dad.
1: Yeah.
0: Freeze ray. Excuse me if you will. You look like you have time to kill. Freeze ray. Huh. Can you chill? Because Gru's got the speakers in the trunk to make you bounce.
1: To make you bounce. Ha ha. Those are the lyrics.
0: What does that mean?
1: Well, he's got a big car.
0: He does.
1: And it has the crazy hydraulics that bounce. Because remember, there's the guy that pulls up to him
0: in the low rider that's got the hydraulics. Yeah. I forgot about that scene.
1: Yes.
0: Okay, so...
1: speakers in the trunk to make you bounce.
0: I think that's the end of the song, right? The rest of it is literally just the chorus over and over.
1: Despicable me having a bad day.
0: Yeah, okay. So, yeah, I just wanted
1: This song is like, it's really deep. Like, you have to be in the know. You have to be an expert on the movies like we are to like really get it.
0: Let me read out the description of this song right here. The title soundtrack of Illumination Entertainment's 2010 film Despicable Me and its 2013 sequel Despicable Me 2. In here, Pharrell channels his inner Gru and shows his despicable evil side as he plots to wreak havoc on the world.
1: Well, that he does. There's a comment. What is it? Just play the song behind Trust Me, It Looks More. What does that mean? Okay, whatever. You're boring. What do we rate that
0: Freeze
1: song?
0: Ray. 5 out of 5.
1: 5 out of 5?
0: Yeah, 5 stars.
1: I rate it 4.5.
0: Okay.
1: Yes. Okay. Now, the shorts. Home Makeover we watched.
0: Bad.
1: Yeah, it was whatever. Orientation Day.
0: I kind of liked this one.
1: Yeah. So for all of the Minion short films, I didn't want to, like, write something about them, so I decided to pick my favorite character in each short and just say that they were my goat. And in Orientation Day, I said the trans femme minion was my goat. What was the trans femme minion? I don't remember that.
0: I don't know.
1: Okay, well, apparently this one's transgender. And then Banana?
0: Yeah, Banana was good. It introduced Bapple.
1: And Banana.
0: And
1: banana is a classic.
0: That's,
1: like, this is where, like, the banana lore comes
0: from.
1: Yeah,
0: that's where Minions loving bananas comes from.
1: It's kind of like a Back to the Future 2 situation where Marty McFly never got angry by being called chicken in the first movie, but they introduced it retroactively in the second movie to set up the ending of the third movie. But it, like, just flows so naturally, like, you don't even notice that they never call him chicken in the first movie. It's crazy.
0: Yeah.
1: Then we've got Despicable Me 2. What is this movie about, DJ Malmich?
0: So Gru has kind of not fully given up his evil ways now that he has adopted children, but he's kind of going there. And he meets a woman... who works for the anti-villain league, and they want Gru on their team to stop other villains because they're stopping who? Who's the villain in this one?
1: El Macho.
0: Yeah. These movies.
1: PX41 serum.
0: Yeah, these movies are really racist. Oh, yeah, this is also, if you've ever seen the little purple minions that are, like, evil, that's where those come from.
1: With the PX-41 serum.
0: Yeah, it's from this movie. So Gru has to, like, team up with the anti-villain league to take down, because they keep stealing his minions.
1: Yeah. I think this one is a fun movie. I think I appreciate it more as a child.
0: I had never seen this movie before. I thought it was extremely mid.
1: That's fair. I think I just really liked some of the... Why did I like it as a kid? Actually, I don't really know, but I liked it a lot. I liked El Macho as a character. I like his death.
0: His death?
1: Death, in quotes.
0: Yeah, yeah.
1: Where he... what is it? He's like... He has dynamite strapped to his chest. He's chained to a shark, and then he rides it off a plane
0: into an active volcano. Yeah.
1: Oh, and he's also the shark is strapped to a missile, and then it goes.
0: And he's shirtless.
1: Yeah, exactly. He's always shirtless. Yeah. It was fun, but it's also where they start to, like, I feel like. Like you mentioned, the first entry has a lot of heart. This is where they start to be like...
0: It's a cash grab.
1: And they start to do like changes that are calculated to make the money and to boost sales.
0: Yeah.
1: Like, okay, we need to up the cuteness factor with Agnes. We need to develop Margot because she's the oldest, most mature one. She can have the most character development. Edith is going to get left behind because I guess she's just she's the person that people gravitate towards the least, and they start to do all these other things that is just like, you're not slick.
0: Yeah.
1: But still, it could be worse. It could be much, much worse.
0: Yeah.
1: Anything else on this one?
0: No.
1: Favorite quote?
0: Lipstick Tazor.
1: Oh yes, that's a good one. Mine is that pillow is loco.
0: I forgot about that one.
1: I gave it 3.5.
0: I don't think I rated it.
1: Okay. If you like Despicable Me 2, I would recommend that maybe you check out Hot Spring Shark Attack. This is one of the movies that I've watched during Shark Sundays this year. I've been watching a shark movie every Sunday. If I recommend this one, if you love the bombasticity of El Macho's death. And then also, I recommend as an actual genuine, like, Mexican film by Mexican people, Husera the Bone Woman.
0: Oh yeah, that one's really good.
1: Yeah. The particularly egregious entries, I'm gonna try to include a movie that at least has to that portrays the culture that these movies don't portray very well with more grace.
0: Yeah.
1: Anyway, after Despicable Me 2, I don't have a fun fact for that one, is Puppy.
0: Yeah, this one was cute.
1: Low-key the best short.
0: Yeah, we'll explain this one. This one was about a minion who really wants a dog, but instead of getting a dog, it gets a little alien creature as a pet. It's not really an alien creature, it's like a sentient UFO.
1: And it, like, they just happen upon each other one time.
0: Yeah, and it's Puppy.
1: It becomes their new puppy.
0: It's super cute. It really is. This one was really good.
1: And the ending is, everything is really good about
0: Yeah,
1: it.
0: That one is, I forgot. That one was really good, actually.
1: If you're going to watch one of these, I would recommend Puppy.
0: Yeah.
1: It's only 5 minutes, too. That's our indie gem.
0: Literally.
1: Then Panic in the Mailroom.
0: This one was bad. I did not like this one.
1: Ken was not cool.
0: Yeah, literally.
1: He needs to do his job. He reminds me of some people.
0: Literally.
1: Training Wheels.
0: This one was fine. It gave Agnes something to do.
1: Didn't she, like, kill someone?
0: Yeah, I think she kills someone in this. It's fine, I guess. Nothing to write home about.
1: It was fun. Then we watched Minions. The Minion movie. This one... Okay, so it's about... Basically, this is a prequel movie. It explains and retcons the previous lore of the Minions' origins, and it explains their new origins that the series uses moving forward.
0: So originally, the minions were created by Gru
1: from a mutated strand of human DNA. After this, the minions are now, they've been around since essentially the beginning of time, and they wander the earth looking for the biggest villain to serve, essentially. And this movie follows three minions on their journey to find a new boss for their tribe. After the minions keep accidentally killing their bosses.
0: Yeah, I forgot about that.
1: Yes. Oh, Brian. this one, I really like this one. Like, not really like, but I really like it. Because I think I just like Scarlet a lot.
0: Yes.
1: Yes. I think it's also nice to see more concrete minion characterizations emerging. They start to become individual entities instead of, like, one large crowd, which I think is kind of nice.
0: Yeah, like each minion has its own personality, which is crazy because there are a lot of minions.
1: Yeah, so it's nice to see that. We kind of got that in Despicable Me 2 with Mel, but Mel was kind of a nothing burger of a character. His whole thing was he's just a suck up and the manager of the minions, and he like never appears in any of the movies ever again. So, you know. But yeah, this one was surprisingly good. I really enjoyed the minions. They're very cute in this one.
0: They're very cute. This one, like, is classic with Bob, the minion, who is, like, the cute minion.
1: Yeah. He's
0: like, classic.
1: Like a little baby.
0: Yeah.
1: Scarlet as well. Scarlet and Herb.
0: Yeah.
1: I think are
0: some transgender villains in there.
1: They're both transgender, and I think they're really fun villains.
0: Yeah.
1: Like, maybe some of the best in the series.
0: Yeah. So I had seen, like, parts of this movie. I don't think I had seen the full thing.
1: Yeah.
0: But I enjoyed it, I think. I definitely didn't enjoy it as much as Despicable Me, but I still enjoyed it. And I think I enjoy it more on, like, looking back on it than I did watching it.
1: Yeah. I gave it 3.5 and a heart.
0: I didn't read it.
1: Do you have a favorite quote from this one?
0: I don't know the quote exactly, but when Scarlet is talking, where she's telling the minions a bedtime story, and she's like, "And if you don't do what I say, the big bad wolf is gonna eat you up." Do you know what I'm talking
1: about?
0: Yes.
1: Yeah.
0: I really liked that when Scarlet is reimagining herself as the big bad wolf.
1: Yes, that was good.
0: Yeah.
1: This movie is very good.
0: Yeah.
1: Okay.
0: It's honestly, it's not that good,
1: but it's good.
0: It's better than you would expect for a minion movie.
1: Yes. I don't know if I have a favorite quote for this one, like one that I can think of.
0: That's fair. I also like when Herb is like, "Signed H." That's me, Herb. I like that.
1: Yes. After that was Binky Nelson Unpacified.
0: Stupid, dumb.
1: Very stupid.
0: Very,
1: the
0: very dumb.
1: Aren't even in it. Why would you make that?
0: Yeah, it's very dumb.
1: I give it 1.5.
0: Yeah.
1: Then Crow Minion.
0: I didn't like this one either.
1: I didn't like it either. It was annoying.
0: Yeah.
1: Competition.
0: This one was just a rehash of Orientation Day, kind of.
1: Yeah.
0: So this one was kind of just a remake. So it was like, sure, it was fine, but it's like, we've done this before.
1: Yeah, I didn't care for it. Mower Minions?
0: Oh, I forgot about Mower Minions.
1: Yeah. Oh, wait, I didn't recommend horror movies for Minions, if you like Minions.
0: Did you do it for Despicable Me? Wait.
1: Yeah.
0: Yeah, you did.
1: I did it for both of them so far.
0: Sorry.
1: So, for Minions, if you are a fan of the British setting, I recommend 28 Days Later. you've also got lots of hordes of, like, bumbling, bambling...

0: in this movie. The one where they're like, hug me, bring it in. What? It's the song that plays during the credits, I think.
1: Oh, wait, I think I know what you're talking
0: about. And it's so annoying. It would play all the time. It played on the radio. I hate that song so much. So that really impacted my view of this film before we watched it, because I really hate that song. It's kind of bad.
1: It was bad, yeah.
0: It's memorable, but it's, like, not interesting. You know what I mean? Like, usually, like, when things are boring, you don't really remember it, but it's boring and memorable somehow.
1: Yeah. It also feels like two separate movies in one.
0: It really does, yeah.
1: Like, the whole Balthazar Bratt stuff and the Drew stuff, it feels like two movies.
0: Drew is Gru's... Okay, as a reminder, Gru is his last name. His first name is Felonious.
1: So Drew's name is Drew Gru.
0: Yeah.
1: Just so you know.
0: So Drew is Gru's twin brother, and then Balthazar Bratt is also there. He's the main villain of the movie. It's like, okay.
1: I think Balthazar Bratt is low-key a really good villain.
0: Yeah, no, he was good. There were some really good moments with him, but...
1: But the film itself, I think, is thematically questionable and just very self-contradictory. Like, the things that it poses with Balthazar Bratt and the whole, like, critique on nostalgia is I wouldn't say it's interesting. It's stuff that's definitely been done. It's talked about a lot nowadays, especially with nostalgia being so prevalent. But it's still fun. I especially love his design and kind of everything about him. Most of the things about him. I think he's very fun and he's very well done in terms of the critique on nostalgia. But then they have the whole thing where Hollywood is essentially portrayed as this body that does not want to milk franchises, that actually does the opposite, that does not want to cash in on nostalgia, and Balthazar Bratt is mad over that, and so he is attacking Hollywood. And it seems really weird, especially considering it's like a studio blockbuster children's film.
0: That is like a trilogy.
1: And is like, it keeps the little kids young, which is the exact same with Balthazar Bratt, where it's like, oh, his show was canceled because he got too old and people didn't think he was cute anymore. And they never age up the kids. It's like genuinely so self-contradictory. It's really strange. But yeah, also Gru is really mean to Drew, and it made me mad and sad.
0: I think it's fair from Gru's perspective, especially with his childhood trauma, but it's also like Drew was trying his best to be a good brother and really, really wanted to bond, and Gru was just not letting it happen.
1: Yeah.
0: And then also, Drew never comes up again in these movies. We never hear from that man ever again.
1: It's so funny in Despicable Me 4. They're like they have to be relocated into like witness protection or whatever. And the kids are like, what about Drew? And they're like, no, Drew can't know where you're going. No one can know where you're going. You cannot contact anyone. No one will be able to find you. There won't be anyone else. And it's like in one fell swoop, they're essentially like writing everyone out of the story. And then they're like, oh, now the pets have to go as well.
0: Yeah, like, and, which is crazy because why? Why?
1: Yeah, it's like, I don't know, the ultimate contrivance card where they're like, okay, we're just clean slate just to make this plot work.
0: Yeah, it's so dumb.
1: Yeah. Anything else on this one, though?
0: No, I don't
1: favorite
0: think so.
1: Quote?
0: My favorite quote is, hello, Gru. How's your transition coming?
1: That's my favorite quote as well. And speaking of that quote, if you like this movie, might I suggest I Saw the TV Glow, as well as Malignant, a movie about a freaky twin, Totally Killer with the 80s nostalgia, and because this movie is really weird towards Eastern European people.
0: Yeah, really weird.
1: Yeah, might I suggest Nosferatu 2024, that is actually heavily researched and based upon Eastern European folklore and traditions in the portrayal of Count Orlok and the other Roma people in it.
0: Yes.
1: Even if they are briefly portrayed still. Very thoroughly researched and historically accurate, as Robert Eggers is known for. After Despicable Me 3, we watched... Oh my god, after that we watched The Cat and the Canary. You remember that? That movie?

0: It's not Despicable Me.
1: Oh my God.
0: That was so long ago.
1: I forgot about that movie. Yeah.
0: That's just like a side note. It's just, it's been so long. Then we watched The Secret Life of Kyle.
1: Yeah, so Kyle is Gru's dog in quotation marks. He's like a little weird pest. He's like a no one knows what he is. He's like a little monster.
0: But they provide lore on that in a later movie.
1: Yeah. Anyway, what was this one even about? Like,
0: they turn Kyle into Het Slop.
1: Oh my God. Yeah, this one sucks. It's awful.
0: It's really bad. It's just gross. Moving on. Yellow is the New Black.
1: The minions go to jail in this one. It's fine.
0: This one is kind of like I think it's kind of like the B plot of Despicable Me 3, where all the minions are in jail.
1: Yeah. So it's called a coda, I think, where it's like something that was canonically happening within the movie but is not shown.
0: Oh.
1: I think it's called a coda.
0: I like that. That makes sense, like musically.
1: Yeah.
0: That's cool. This one is one of my favorites because it spawned my favorite Despicable Me quote. Mi futa.
1: Mi futa! Mi futa!
0: I love mi futa. So that one, it earns my love just for that alone. Then we watched Santa's Little Helpers.
1: This one was really bad too. Moving on.
0: There was a twerking elf. They were like, come on guys, you gotta twerk now.
1: Oh and my then, God, yeah. Moving on.
0: Okay. Minion Scouts. I like this one.
1: This one kind of made me sad. Because the minions just really wanted to, like, the minions are in Scouts now, and they just really want to get a patch, and they, like, can't. But then it has a really heartwarming ending, so it's, like, whatever.
0: And one of the Scout leaders was, like, non-binary, so that was
1: Oh, cool. My God, yeah.
0: Minion Moments Drenched.
1: What was this one?
0: It was, like, it was literally, like, 15 seconds, and it was, what was it? Was it the VR one, or was that... No, that was Overkill. Minions and Monsters Overkill was... Or, sorry, Minion Moments Overkill was the VR one where...
1: Yeah, I know that one. What is Drenched? I don't remember that at all.
0: They were, like, splashing each other with water for some reason.
1: I really, like, I genuinely have
0: no... Oh, wait, no, VR one was Drenched. In this short, the minions dive into a water-themed virtual reality experience. What starts as innocent fun quickly turns into a soaking wet escapade as the mischievous nature takes over, leading to a chaotic and hilarious wet and wild adventure.
1: I have no recollection of that. Like, genuinely, I don't remember that.
0: Well, the minion moments are, like, 2 seconds, and they're, like, boring, so.
1: Yeah.
0: Minions and Monsters, not the movie.
1: Not the movie, the short.
0: This one was good.
1: Yeah, that one was good. It was Autism Minion.
0: Literally,
1: was there.
0: Literally.
1: Yeah.
0: Minions, The Rise of Gru.
1: This one was the next feature-length film. It's a follow-up sequel to the Minion movie, but technically a prequel to Despicable Me, because it's The Rise of Gru, so it's Gru when he's a little kid.
0: So they retcon, like, they make Gru know the minions when he's a kid, which is just immediately, like, the worst choice.
1: Yeah, and they also make Gru, it was... implied in the first Despicable Me that Gru was not a supervillain as a child.
0: Yeah.
1: It's not, like, outright stated, but it's implied. But they...
0: Because, like, there's the whole... Sorry, I keep cutting you off. But there's, like, the whole flashback sequence.
1: Yeah.
0: Where he's like, look, Mom, I want to, like, go to the moon or whatever.
1: Yeah, like, he wants to be an astronaut. Like, he... Yeah.
0: Yeah.
1: So they retcon that and make it so he's been a supervillain since he's, like, 9 years old. And it's stupid. And there's a fat minion in this one that they decide is like, oh my God, it's so funny that this minion is fat. Oh my God.
0: That's in all the movies though. Like,
1: yeah,
0: even more than the racism.
1: They are so fat phobic in this series. Like,
0: I think
1: so fat phobic.
0: In
1: it's
0: every single movie except maybe the first one.
1: I'm sure they made jokes about Gru's body. They had to have.
0: Probably. Yeah.
1: But yeah, there's a fat minion in this one. They're like, oh my God, this is the funniest thing in the freaking world.
0: Oh my God, he's stupid because he's fat. That's crazy.
1: Literally, and it's awful. And it's just, the whole thing is awful. Like, it's genuinely an awful movie. So I had this one logged on Letterboxd as saying I had watched it before. But the more I think about it, because I could have sworn, because I know the poster, but I didn't remember anything from this movie. So maybe I just logged the wrong movie, because I had seen the original Minion movie before. I watched one of them with my dad.
0: Yeah.
1: So maybe I just logged the wrong one on Letterboxd. But anyway, this one was really bad. Like, really bad. It was annoying. It didn't make any sense because it kept retconning things.
0: Yeah.
1: So it, like, every time they would show something, and it's like, oh, but in the first movie or the second movie or whatever movie before, like, it was not like that. So it was just annoying, honestly. It was annoying and bad.
0: I agree. The Wild Finger, what's his name?
1: Wild Knuckles.
0: Wild Knuckles. Wild Finger is definitely Gru's grandfather, but they kind of didn't do much with that, but I think it was kind of like a wink, wink, nudge, nudge thing.
1: Like, if you get it, you get it.
0: But, like, I looked it up online, and everyone's like, I think he's his dad. But it's like, we literally saw his dad in the last movie. It's like, you guys are fake Despicable Me fans.
1: Literally.
0: Like, you don't even know. The whole premise of this movie is just bad. It really sucks. Arto is the fat minion. I think his name is actually Otto, but we just call him Arto because that's what it sounds like his name is. I bet Otto is an anglicization or anglicization? Anglicized? Yeah. It's the anglicized version of his name. So we're going to be respectful to the minion culture and call him Arto. Yeah, this one's really bad and it's racist towards Chinese people.
1: Yeah.
0: Also, unfortunately, I checked. Apparently, I have never seen a Chinese horror film, which is...
1: That's crazy.
0: I know. It's very crazy. Actually, there's one that I've seen, but I'm not going to recommend it because it's genuinely one of the worst movies I've ever seen.
1: Wait, can you say what it is, though?
0: It's Mon Mon Mon Monsters.
1: Oh,
0: it's
1: yeah.
0: It's so
1: that,
0: bad.
1: Yeah.
0: It's genuinely... Please, like, if you value your time, I would suggest that you don't watch it. I would really suggest that. But I think I just got to check out more Chinese cinema, I guess. I feel like I haven't seen that much in general from China, which is really unfortunate because they have a lot of great things, especially like Hong Kong cinema.
1: Mm-hmm.
0: I got to watch more of that. But yeah, this one's really bad. And they hate Chinese people, apparently.
1: Yeah.
0: Anything else?
1: So what would you recommend if this one's your favorite movie?
0: Well, we're going to get to that favorite quote first, though.
1: I don't know if I have one. I can't remember anything they say in this movie.
0: Yeah, me too, Loki. I gave it 1 star.
1: I don't know if I rated it.
0: Okay. Wait, I think you gave it 1/2 star? No, you gave it 1 star as well. If you like this movie, this is your favorite Despicable Me movie, you should watch a Serbian film. next up is Postmodern Minion. This one also sucked.
1: Yeah, this one was bad.
0: It was just like, guys, art is so stupid. Isn't that crazy? Like, artists are dumb, and they don't deserve to live. We should kill them all.
1: Moving on.
0: That's what the movie's saying. That's not what I'm saying. Let me clarify that. Yeah, moving on. Mooned.
1: This one is a 9-minute film, another coda of what happened to Vector after he got sent to the moon.
0: Yeah. I think it's good. I like it.
1: You just like it because Vector's in it. It's not actually good.
0: Yeah, but
1: good.
0: It's Looney Tunes. Looney Tunes is good.
1: The children crave Looney Tunes. Like, the children yearn for Looney Tunes. It's so crazy. I don't like it. I don't think it's very good.
0: That's fair. I like it.
1: It always kind of makes me sad when, like, in a short or, like, a kid's thing or whatever, like, it's all slapstick and it's really violent and stuff. That's fine, but I hate it when, like, spoilers from the Despicable Me short film Mooned, like, he gets left on the moon at the end. That always
0: Doesn't
1: makes
0: he get left on Mars?
1: He gets left on Mars, and, like, I don't know, I always find that really sad. Like, even as a kid, I was like, aw,
0: yeah,
1: he's gonna die. I always, so that, I don't like that.
0: That's fair. But then we watched Despicable Me 4.
1: Bad. Really bad.
0: I agree, but the Mega Minions were hype.
1: So this one is about, so Gru and his wife, Lucy, the girl from the Anti-Villain League, and his three children, his three daughters from the original Despicable Me movie, have to go into hiding because
0: and his baby son.
1: And he now he has a baby son who, get this, his name is Gru Jr. Gru Jr. That is his name.
0: But it wouldn't be Gru because he can't be a junior if his name isn't the same as Gru's. You know what I mean?
1: I don't know. But his in the movie, his name is Gru Jr.
0: Yeah, which makes no sense.
1: Anyway, Gru and his whole family have to move because another supervillain is after him and he has to go move to a safe house. So he moves to a safe house in a suburban neighborhood and he has to pretend to be like a pickleball playing dad. And yeah. He's bad at it. Oh, it's so funny because Gru is trying to be a normal guy and he can't figure it out. And it's bad. It's so bad. And also there's a subplot where these minions get superpowers and they're called the Mega Minions. It's really bad.
0: Yeah. It's stupid. It's dumb.
1: It's not racist though.
0: Yeah, I think. Wait, wasn't there one racist bit in it?
1: It's not as racist.
0: Okay. Well, that's good at least.
1: I feel like pretty much every Despicable Me movie, except for the first one.
0: Yeah.
1: Before this has like revolved around racism, but this one didn't revolve around it. The guy was French, but it didn't revolve
0: but
1: about being
0: like,
1: racist to the French.
0: It's kind of like Minions in that regard.
1: Yeah.
0: But of course, it's like it's always when it's like Western European white people.
1: Yeah.
0: It's like, oh, then they're cool.
1: Yeah.
0: But it's like you get a little too far east, a little too far south.
1: No, literally.
0: Mm-mm-mm. Yeah, the ending was made it all worth it though. The very ending.
1: The very ending is really crazy.
0: It was.
1: You
0: it
1: just
0: was
1: have to
0: so
1: see
0: hype.
1: It to believe it.
0: Favorite quote from this one?
1: I don't. There's not a lot of quotable stuff in this one.
0: That's true. I just want to take a moment real quick, though, to remind the listeners that you're listening to KDVS Davis 90.3 FM.
1: And the following hour of KDVS programming may not be suitable for all audiences, for all minions, as it may contain material which may be perceived as objectionable. Parental discretion and big boss discretion is advised. The views contained in this hour may not reflect the views of KDVS, KDVS sponsors, or the University of California, or GRU corporations.
0: Correct. My favorite quote from this one is not a spoken quote, but a written quote. It's keep calm and be nasty. That one really tickled my fancy.
1: There's a sign at some point in the movie that says keep calm and be nasty. And it sent DJ Tragedy Girl into like literal tears. Like they were in hysterics.
0: It's so funny because basically Gru went to Monster High for villains when he was a kid, apparently, because just throw everything out the window at this point. And then he breaks back into Monster High for villains and they have these like motivational banners like all over the school lining them. And just one of them is keep calm and be nasty. And they rush past it so quickly, but it's like you still catch it and it's the funniest thing ever. It's so good. The best thing about that movie. No, the ending is the second best thing about that movie.
1: Yeah.
0: Yeah.
1: What about the little girl who like blackmails
0: Poppy? Grew? Oh, wait. Yeah. Actually, I love Poppy. She's actually really, really good.
1: Yeah. So there's a little teenage girl named Poppy who wants to be a supervillain like Gru was. And she blackmails Gru into helping her pull off a heist.
0: Yeah.
1: That's just a subplot of that movie.
0: Yeah. Sorry, I'm yawning. If you like French people, maybe you could like watch Climax. That one's pretty good. If you like the cockroaches, you could read Metamorphosis by Franz Kafka. And then if you like the whole superhero stuff with the Mega Minions, I haven't seen it. DJ Malmix has, but it's on my watch list. Brightburn.
1: Yeah, sure. Why not?
0: Probably better than Despicable Me 4, though, right?
1: It was mid.
0: But that's better than Spill Me 4.
1: That's true.
0: And yeah.
1: Yeah.
0: Then we watched Midnight Mission.
1: Yeah.
0: This is where they really start to become Spanish.
1: I forgot this one. Yeah. So we were watching this one, and after the short turned off, we were like, they were speaking like whole sentences in Spanish.
0: Yeah.
1: Like, it's crazy. Like the minions just, it, so they're, it makes sense from like a, like it makes sense when they did the Minion movie, like the more the Minions start to be on their own,
0: yeah,
1: where it's not someone is translating for them, where like you have whole 10-minute scenes where it's just Minions, you have to make it so people will, or you don't have to, but they want to make it where people will know what they're saying and try to understand what the Minions are talking about.
0: Yeah.
1: So they just get more Spanish and more like, not just, the majority of it is Spanish, but they also speak like some Japanese in there, some French in there.
0: Some German.
1: Yeah. But Italian. Mostly Spanish. So they get really Spanish, which isn't like a bad thing necessarily. It's just like weird.
0: I thought it was really funny in one of the movies where they write down the title of the movie, but the "and" in the title is a Y.
1: Yeah.
0: Like in Spanish.
1: Yeah. And they also like, we'll talk, I'll talk about that when we talk about the movie actually.
0: But yeah, this one, it was just okay. Like I don't care.
1: Yeah, it was fine.
0: Benny's birthday. This one was
1: really good, actually. I really enjoyed this one.
0: Yes.
1: It's about a minion stuck in a time loop.
0: Yeah, and he learns to be grateful for his friends.
1: Yeah, it's really good.
0: I would say, just a quick recommendation off the top of the head, if you like this one, you could always go check out Happy Death Day. It's like literally the same thing.
1: Yeah, I was thinking that as well when we watched it.
0: Okay, and then Game Over and Over.
1: This one was kind of freaky, low-key.
0: Yeah.
1: Moving on.
0: Okay. Now, for the next movie, it's the final movie that we have to talk about. And
1: but we should do a break before that.
0: We should do a break before that to build suspense. But I want to say all the movies that I watched in preparation for it. Where's the start of my prep? I think it's Steamboat Bill Jr. I didn't watch as many movies as I wanted to, but I watched Steamboat Bill Jr. from Buster Keaton, which was really good. I watched The General from Buster Keaton, which was very racist and misogynistic, but yeah, it was very well made. I feel like I watched more movies in preparation for this, but maybe I didn't. And then I watched The Great Train Robbery and The Day the Earth Stood Still. There's no way. But maybe there's way. Okay, that might be all that I watched in preparation for this. I thought it was more. But for this movie, before we talk about it, we, of course, are going to have a break. I'm realizing now I didn't select any cards.
1: Okay. Well, while you select cards, we're going to get into a movie mon.
0: Oh, yes.
1: I have quite a few movie mons picked out. And they're all going to be super easy. So it's like, whatever. But I always pick out my movie mons really last minute. Okay. Do you want a tagline? A review. Okay. Go back to where it all began.
0: Okay.
1: That's the tagline.
0: I think I've got it, but we're going to let the listeners ponder upon it. So maybe I'll ponder on it a little bit more. And with that, we will be right back in a few minutes. Thank you so much for listening.
2: Whoa.
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8: A national survey by Sears, the WNBA, and the National Alliance of Breast Cancer Organizations found that 62% of women underestimate their chances of getting breast cancer, and 31% do not believe they will develop the disease. Women are also not talking to each other about important breast health activities like mammograms, and doctors tend to talk to women age 55 and over less about breast health than they do younger women. Because early detection is so important in saving lives, the more women support each other and the more physicians emphasize breast health activities to all women, the better the outcomes will be. The Sears WNBA Breast Health Awareness Program will exceed the $1 million mark in cumulative donations to the National Alliance of Breast Cancer Organizations.

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0: Ça laisse s'entendre, tu vois, c'est l'autre avantage. 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
1: 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We are back. I'm DJ Tragedy Girl.
2: And I'm DJ Meow Mix.
1: And you are listening to All Things Wicked This Night, the home of horror on KBVS Davis 90.3 FM. That song that you just heard was, of course, the classic nonsense song from Charlie Chaplin's Modern Times, written and performed and everything by Charlie Chaplin. He did like all those things in those movies, like his self. It was kind of crazy.
2: Wow.
1: But yes, it's only fitting that we play that song, considering one, the way the minions speak, and two, the next movie that we are talking about. What is it, DJ Malmix?
2: Minions and Monsters.
1: Yes.
2: Minions and Monsters.
1: What is this movie about, DJ Malmix?
2: So this is another Minion movie prequel to Despicable Me. So this one, it's implied. It's not outright stated. It's implied that this is a different tribe of minions than the minions that are in the Minion movie.
1: I think it's not just implied. I think it's explicit, pretty much.
2: Okay, that's true. Anyway, this is just another random tribe of minions who are not there to meet Gru.
1: Yes.
2: And it's in the 1930s, and they're trying to find Big
1: 20s.
2: Boss. 20s.
1: Remember, the economy
2: is booming. The economy is booming.
1: No sense.
2: They're trying to find Big Boss. And so they go to America after they, like... Oh, this movie's so funny. they find lots of big bosses, but they accidentally keep killing them. So they go to America and then accidentally become major stars in the silent movie business in Hollywood.
1: Yes.
2: And Henry and James, two minions, decide that they really want to make a movie, so they got to make a movie. And that's what it's about.
1: Exactly.
2: Oh my God, we never did Movie Month.
1: Oh, yeah. You want to say it?
2: Yeah, the tagline was, go back to where it all began.
1: I'm going to say Minions.
2: Yeah, it is Minions.
1: Yeah, I figured.
2: Yeah.
1: All right. Back to Minions and Monsters, though. Thoughts on this movie?
2: It's so good. It's genuinely so, like, it's genuinely really good.
1: I agree.
2: Which is crazy because it, like, ever since the first Despicable Me movie, like, they just keep going downhill and, like, you think it can't get worse and it gets worse. So I was prepared for it to be awful. Like,
1: I had high hopes.
2: I know you did, but I was prepared to be disappointed, but I was blown away. It was insane. It was genuinely really good.
1: It exceeded all of my expectations.
2: Yeah.
1: By a lot, by a mile.
2: Yeah.
1: I think it genuinely made watching all those movies and all those short films worth it.
2: Yeah.
1: Yeah. Yeah.
2: It's so funny.
1: I agree.
2: It's really heartfelt and clever.
1: Yes.
2: And it doesn't feel as though they're treating children how a lot of movies do treat children, where they're like, they feel like children are not smart enough or not intelligent enough or not not interested enough to like be into things or to like want knowledge. Mm-hmm. Like, they don't treat children like they're stupid baby birds. They don't treat the children like idiots, and I really appreciate that. And it's really funny. It's so funny. Like, genuinely, yes. We were laughing the entire time, which maybe says something about our humor, but...
1: No, it's, like, it's genuinely really funny. And we watched it twice, and we were still laughing the second time.
2: The entire time. And it has so many references to, like, classic movies. Like, none of them I've watched, but I knew it.
1: I have seen a lot of them, even more of them. I was like, I bet this is a reference, and it makes me want to go out there and watch these movies. I one that I don't Well, I now know what it's from. I know it's from Citizen Kane. But the one with the snow globe particularly tickled my fancy, and I don't know why. I think it's just like, I don't know, because it's like it's shot for shot just like the movie, I'm pretty sure.
2: Oh, yeah.
1: And it, like, especially the way the snow globe looks, it's like very beautiful, and it like falls to the ground and crashes. And then I unfortunately can't say what the minion says, but it's just, it's so simple. It's so poignant.
2: It's classic Minion. Literally. It really is. And so much of it is like just shot for shot, like references to like older movies.
1: But it's so good.
2: It's so fun. Like the opening credits are like,
1: it's like a horse in motion.
2: Yeah.
1: And all those other classic, like, it was like the test.
2: Yeah, like the first movies to ever be made.
1: Yeah, and the workers leaving the Lumiere factory.
2: Yeah, like, and the one where the train is coming through the station where people are like, the train's gonna crush us, oh my god. Like, it's just, but it all has minions in it. It's so funny. It's so funny. Like, the horse one, the minions riding the horse, and the minions are leaving the factory, and it's so funny. It's so good.
1: It genuinely is. Like, it's really crazy to me. What else? I feel like something that we didn't touch on in the previous entries is, I feel like as they go on more and more, I feel like they have been getting more conservative
2: with the movies, yeah.
1: Somewhat insidious way. That's a little more low key, but it's like, if you're really looking for it, it's definitely there.
2: Not even if you're really looking for it, just if you are
1: just aware.
2: Aware of things.
1: If you are watching the movie with your eyes and ears open.
2: Yeah, if I was a parent and I was watching these movies with my kid and I had never seen them before, I would be like, "Oh, I honestly like kind of don't want my kid watching this."
1: Yeah.
2: Like the first Despicable Me, sure, but the ones that come after that, I would have been like, "Yeah, I don't want my kid watching this because it honestly, it's really mean-spirited. It's very conservative the more it goes on. And it's like, yeah, it's just, it's racist. It's mean. Like, it's just plain mean, too.
1: Mm-hmm.
2: So it's like, and they're not funny either. So, but this one,
1: it takes a real step back.
2: Yeah.
1: And I feel like that's especially apparent in the romance of the movie.
2: Yeah.
1: In the previous movies, it's very, like, family values, heterosexual, all that stuff. But in this one, you've got Minion Yowie. You've got Dort. I don't want to say too much about Dort, because I think it was such a pleasant surprise discovering all of the Dort stuff. But all of that, and even Dort, he makes fun of, like, stereotypically masculine men.
2: Yeah, and then he's there with his suffragette girlfriend.
1: Yes.
2: Like, it's just so good.
1: And Polyphemus from The Odyssey.
2: Yeah, he's in it, and it's...
1: Let's just say things get a little freaky with it. So, it's definitely, it's very out there, but it's very good.
2: And it's really heartfelt.
1: It really is.
2: It comes from a place of love, like, yes, for sure.
1: I was gonna say earlier, I think, I forgot what we were saying, but Despicable Me 3, how I was mentioning how it's kind of like, there's like a victim complex among the executives that helped produce that movie, where they're like, oh, Hollywood needs to be portrayed as like, well, the victims of nostalgia and other things like that. Like, oh, it's not our fault. It's like, look, it's the evil actors.
2: Yeah.
1: But in this movie, it portrays a sort of nostalgia and reverence for the past in a way that is, like you said, it's just heartfelt. It's very earnest. It's very true. It's very kind.
2: Yeah.
1: And it's very pro art, I would say.
2: Yeah.
1: It's very appreciative of the past, where we come from and where we are going.
2: Well, the whole movie is literally just like, not to be corny, but a love letter to cinema. Yes. Like, it really is just like, one, it seems like, what's his name?
1: Pierre Coffin.
2: One, he really loves the minions for some reason. He really loves them. He made the minions and he voices all the minions. He really loves the minions. And two, he really loves movies.
1: Yeah.
2: He really loves movies. Like, he really likes them.
1: I agree.
2: And this movie is just, like, all about how much he loves the Minions and how much he loves movies. And it's like, that's awesome. Like, and go for that. That's good.
1: Yeah. I see a lot of other people who are big into movies see this movie and they scoff and they go, oh, it's nothing more than just, like, cheap references where it's just like, yeah, they, like, did a little wink, wink, nod, nod. Remember Citizen Kane? And that's it. But I genuinely think it goes so much further than that. I think it alludes to so much of like the foundations of cinema and its history. From the very premise of the film being kind of like centered on classic tokusatsu films and early special effects work, to one of the main central conflicts of the movie arising because of a real sort of conflict in real life that happened as the industry transitioned from silent pictures to sound.
2: Because the Minions were really good at silent films, but obviously they speak Minionese.
1: Is that
2: what their language is called? And so they're not good at talkies.
1: Yeah, and that was like a real thing that happened. There were a lot of actors who, one, maybe they didn't speak English. Sort of language barrier was a large reason for also certain countries that speak lots of languages. They transitioned to sound a lot later and were more hesitant to do so. Or some other countries had their own problems with, like in Japan, a lot of their early silent cinema used, Benshi? I forget, but essentially it comes from old Japanese theater where there was typically a sort of like narrator off to the side who was saying what was happening. And in silent films, this actually allowed them to get a lot more abstract and sort of do crazier things with their films because there was someone there in person to tell the audience this is what's going on.
2: Oh, I didn't know that.
1: Yeah. And so when sound started happening, they're like, we're not going to transition to sound right now, actually, because all of these orators would be out of jobs. So they actually didn't transition to sound until, I want to say, 1940s?
2: That's crazy.
1: Is when they kind of, like, completed their transition, sort of. But in the U.S. and all over, so many actors, they either didn't speak the right language or they just didn't have voices that the industry wanted. You know, they're always going for looks, but now they're also going for specific voices. They want a specific sound, a cadence, an accent. And if you have the wrong voice, the wrong accent, if you speak in a weird way, if you have a little lisp, if you're different in any way audibly, then those people, they lost their jobs because the industry is ruthless and it's very obsessed with a homogenous status quo of sorts.
2: Mm-hmm.
1: It was just a very real problem that I thought was really like cool to see in the movie as something that is sort of related in a way that even little kids can understand, of a very real thing that did happen. And even just as like a little extra thing on the side, I suspect that Max, the director in the film, who works with the Minions while they're still big in Hollywood, he's German, obviously, as we can tell from his accent. Didn't seem very German.
2: It wasn't for a while. For a lot
1: of
2: it,
1: he was Italian.
2: Yeah,
1: because he looks kind of like Mario.
2: Okay.
1: Well, he does. His character does. It's got like the big nose and the mustache.
2: I guess
1: he looks like Mario. But
2: I wasn't getting Mario vibes, but go on.
1: He is German, because he says camera, like camera.
2: Yeah.
1: And he says like three words in German, so
2: yeah,
1: you can tell. I suspect that he was a German expressionist director, kind of like F.W. Murnau or Paul Lenny, who then came to Hollywood after making some of their movies like Nosferatu and other stuff like that. And then they made movies for Hollywood, like Paul Lenny made The Cat and the Canary. Yes.
2: I also think it was sweet, again, like showing just how much Pierre Coffin just really likes movies and seems really appreciative of the fact that he gets to make movies, even if, like, not to say that Despicable Me is bad, but like it's not what people would say would win an Oscar, which is also a subplot in the movie.
1: Yes. Oh my God, it would be so hype if this movie won Best Animated Feature.
2: No, literally. But it does seem like he's really appreciative of the fact that he gets to be in movies, which I think is really like exemplified when Max, the director who is friends with the Minions, gives them a camera and it's like really supportive. And he's like, I believe you can do great things. I believe that you can make this movie. And it honestly, it kind of just seemed like he was talking to himself or like relaying an experience that he had where someone believed in him to make movies. And it's so sweet. Like, it's really sweet.
1: Like, I think Max is definitely like his kind of stand-in. And the Minions are the children watching this movie. A lot of people have said it online, but I really believe it that in the future there are going to be a lot of filmmakers who are like Minions and Monsters is what made me want to get into making movies. It's like what started me like in my passion for film. Because it's like a lot of people are going to see this movie, even little kids, and they're like, I like want to know what that is.
2: Yeah, there's
1: what are they referencing?
2: There's an opening scene because when the Minions first get to Hollywood, they have never seen a movie. They just serve Big Boss.
1: Yes.
2: The whole movie basically follows James, a Minion who creates stories. He's always drawing and creating little stories, and his friend Henry, who is a really supportive and really enjoys his stories and like helps him come up with ideas and stuff. And there's this scene where James, the story Minion, is walking through a set in Hollywood, and he's like, oh my God. And then Max is like, here, we make movies. And Henry is like, oh my God, James, this is like your stories.
1: Yeah.
2: Like, these are the stories that you're making. People are putting on the big screen that people can watch. And James gets super excited and is like, oh my God, I want to be doing this. And it's like, it's genuinely so sweet.
1: It really is. And even just that scene, the first time I watched it, it genuinely made me tear up. It really did. Especially getting to see such a diverse portrayal of Hollywood. I feel like a lot of the times, a lot of the people that get the credit, they're, of course, like the cishet white men. But the truth is, there have always been and will always be countless women and people of color and minorities of all types behind the art that you enjoy, behind the art that everyone enjoys. And so getting to see all of that just in this one scene where they're making all these countless movies and there's so many different people all working on them together, I thought was really incredible. And even just it starts off and they're clearly referencing the like 1963, one of those years, movie Cleopatra from Fox. Of course, I'm pretty sure it's a white woman who plays her in that movie. But in this movie, it's a black woman. And I feel like that's just like, when do you ever see that?
2: Yeah.
1: Like, not even just in like movies, but in like in historical illustrations and in anything. I think just like the brief decision to portray Cleopatra as being played by a black woman is just really important and really stood out to me. It really kind of kicked the scene off with a bang of sorts.
2: And yeah.
1: It's just, it really is very beautiful.
2: I think that's really good for kids because they could have been like, oh, well, historically it would only be white people, or the only black people in this scene would be like behind the scenes serving the white people. And sure, that would be historically accurate. But also, if we're being historically accurate, the Minions wouldn't be there. So it's like, I think it's really good, especially for kids who are going to be watching this movie, to include people, especially after how racist the past few Despicable Me movies were. I think it's really good to have kids see that, like, oh my God, that's a black Cleopatra. Like, I think that's really nice.
1: And speaking of diversity and representation and things being really nice, can we mention one of the biggest surprises of this movie? Just something that really, like, shocked me but touched me when I was watching this the first time. Ed.
2: Yeah. So, Ed. Go on.
1: I love Ed. The best. Well, is he my favorite Minion? He might be. Ed is a deaf Minion. He is hard of hearing. And so the Minions have invented their own form of sign language, MSL, we can call it.
2: MSL.
1: unless it's already taken. Actually, maybe that is already taken.
2: I'm not sure.
1: Let's say MISL for Minion.
2: Yeah, MISL.
1: Just in case. Because is there like a Mexican sign language?
2: I mean, probably. There's a sign language for like everything.
1: Yeah. So let's say MISL, unless there's a Michigan sign language. But I don't think there is. And it's really great. I think Ed as a character, he's such casual representation, but he's there. He's a big part of the movie. Also, he's one of the bigger Minions, but they don't make any jokes at the expense of his weight.
2: I was going to say, thank God they made a fat Minion where they're not like, this Minion is fat! Laugh!
1: Yeah.
2: Like, they made a fat, disabled Minion. Yes! Woke Minions.
1: But that's not to say that this movie is free of fat phobia.
2: Yo, for sure.
1: Yeah. The, like, riffs on the Warner Brothers, it's like, the whole thing is like, oh, they're fat, and they hit people with their big bellies.
2: Yeah, wow. So it's not clear of fat phobia. It's still fat phobic. But
1: considering the other movies,
2: it could have been so much worse.
1: Miles of improvement.
2: Yeah.
1: But yeah, Ed is a really great character. I don't know why, but it really spoke to me. The one part where they introduce him, there's a narrator, and they mention that the Minions basically, like, they introduce Ed. They're like, oh, he's a little hard of hearing, but they made up their own language so they could speak to Ed. And I think it's like, obviously the Minions would have had to make up their own sign languages. They don't have five fingers. And they're also from like ancient times.
2: And but, also they don't speak English. They speak Minionese.
1: But I think it's just the inclusion of the fact that it's like they made this language, saying that I don't know how to explain it, but it's like, I don't know how to explain it, but it touched me.
2: Yeah.
1: It really did. I really enjoyed that part. And it felt very important that they mentioned that to me.
2: Yeah.
1: Yeah. And I just know that there's going to be a lot of deaf kids out there who watch this movie, and Ed is going to mean a lot to them. And I think that really warms my heart to know.
2: I think sometimes it, honestly, like, some of the stuff we're saying might sound really silly, like, oh my God, there's a deaf Minion and the deaf Minion is fat. Like, obviously, we know that sounds ridiculous, but like genuinely,
1: these things matter to
2: they
1: kids.
2: They really do, especially like as a little kid. Name the last deaf character you saw, not even just in a kid's movie, but like ever.
1: I could name two, and one of them was played by a hearing actress and is constantly criticized by the deaf community for being really bad portrayal of deafness.
2: Exactly. And like the only, at least for me, and again, I'm not in the loop of kids media, so like I'm sure there's more, especially now, but one of the only deaf characters I can think of is in the Little Mermaid animated series. They had a deaf mermaid.
1: Oh, I didn't know that.
2: Yeah, and it was actually, she like had actual sign language, which was cool. They didn't just do gibberish, which they do a lot of the times. But like, when does a kid ever get to see, like, when does a deaf kid get to see another kid that's like them, you know?
1: Yeah, it's very exceptional.
2: Yeah, and like, I don't think fat kids are going to relate to a fat Minion as much as they're going to relate as a deaf kid would relate to a deaf Minion. But like, again, having a Minion that's plus sized and like not being yelled at for it, like that's also, that means something.
1: Like, and it's okay.
2: Yeah. And it's like, obviously it sounds ridiculous because they're Minions and they're little yellow guys who go banana. And it's like, obviously that's ridiculous, but it really does mean something. And it's really nice that they even try, you know?
1: I agree.
2: Like, obviously, like, that's the bare minimum, but it's like, we don't get the bare minimum at all ever. Yes. So it's like, it's nice.
1: And I just like how much the Minions care for each other in this movie too.
2: Can I talk about Minion camaraderie?
1: Yes.
2: I love how much the Minions never leave another Minion behind.
1: I agree. There were so many times in this movie where it was like, oh, they're going to be forgotten now. Or, oh, they're just gonna like exile them from the tribe.
2: Yeah.
1: And they like never did.
2: Because, so the whole thing is Henry and James really want to make this movie, Minions and Monsters is the movie that they want to make inside the movie. So it's like, it's kind of a meta commentary thing. you have to be kind of 400 IQ to get it. But they want to make Minions and Monsters the movie within the movie. And the other Minions are like, no, we don't want to do that. We're gonna go serve Big Boss. But later, and you would think that, like, I feel like usually in a kid's movie that would mean that, like, oh, there's a big fight and, like, oh, the Minions are exiled from their tribe and Henry and James can never go back to their tribe. But later on, Henry and James are running around. They don't even see their tribe. They are running around. They're running from, like, a big monster. And one of the Minions is like, oh, my God, that's Henry and James. We have to go help them.
1: And it was the Minion who they always fought with
2: the
1: most. Yeah, the
2: Minion who hated them. His name is Dick. Dick hated Henry and James, but yes. Dick sees them in trouble and is like, my buddies! They say buddies a lot. I love it when Minions call each other buddies. I think it's so cute. But anyway, so they were like, oh my God, we need to go help Henry and James.
1: He like immediately springs into action.
2: Yeah, like it's not even like, there's not even like a second where he's like, oh, but they want to go make a movie and they didn't come with us to serve Big Boss. Like it's like, no, they immediately went to save Henry and James. Yeah. I love that.
1: I agree.
2: I think that's sweet. I'm glad that the Minions, and this is true of all the Despicable Me movies, I think, but especially so in this movie. The Minions never give up on each other. The Minions are always, they're really, they love each other. And I love that.
1: I agree. Overall, I think this is just, like, the movie is such a surprise. Like,
2: yeah, it really is, like, I was flabbergasted at how good it is.
1: Yeah. I think my only regrets are, one, the fact that I didn't get to watch more movies in preparation for this off my pregame list.
2: Mm-hmm.
1: And then two, that we didn't get to see it in 4DX.
2: Yeah.
1: I really wanted to, and we were planning on doing it this weekend, and then I looked it up, and it turns out there are no more showings. And I was so, so sad. But we watched it twice, and the second time we made Minion cookies, and we ate them, and it was so good.
2: And honestly, I really want to watch it again.
1: Me too.
2: It's like, it's really funny.
1: It really, really is. I need to get the 4K. I think it's already out, or at least
2: 4K steelbook of the Minions and Monsters movies. Oh, I wanted to mention, by the way, you were talking about how in the movie they show a poster and it's like Minions e Monsters.
1: Yeah.
2: With like the Y as the, because they're Spanish Minions now. They also talk about, they're talking and they're like, oh my God, Minions con Monsters. Like Minions with Monsters. And it's like, they're so Spanish now. And then they also, like, sometimes when they're talking about the monsters, they're like, oh, big kaiju!
1: Yes.
2: It's like, they don't really speak gibberish anymore, but it's really, it's still really good.
1: I also want to mention, since I mentioned us having cookies for our second screening, it reminded me, during, I guess it was actually after our second screening, when we went to go see another movie that we'll talk about in a little bit, that we bought the one of, there's like three, we bought one of the Minions and Monsters popcorn buckets, and it's so sick. It's a functioning zoetrope.
2: Yeah.
1: Of one of the like opening credits things where it's like the Minion is riding the
2: a cat.
1: Yeah, the like cat in motion, which is just so sick.
2: Yeah, and it has James, the director Minion, on top, and he's like shooting with a reel of film, and it's like, it's so cute.
1: It really is.
2: It is genuinely, I spent so much money on it.
1: But it was worth it. Best popcorn.
2: It was on sale, so it was like, it was worth it.
1: Yes, yes, yes. So many crazy popcorn buckets recently.
2: Yeah.
1: Like, not that I'm like a big popcorn bucket person, but I just think, especially the Odyssey ones are really funny, how it's like the IMAX camera. And then I saw the Trojan horse.
2: It's huge. Giant. It's so huge.
1: And it's, oh wait, I was going to say how much it is.
2: No, you can't.
1: But it's a lot.
2: Can you tell me after this?
1: Yeah.
2: Because I don't know.
1: But anyways, yeah, Minions and Monsters was truly great. Do you have a favorite quote from it?
2: Oh my God, there's so many good ones. There is genuinely, me and DJ Tragedy Girl lately, like, we talk almost exclusively in Minionese. Like, we are just constantly talking about Minions. One of my favorites is, Henry, James, Sleepa!
1: Yes, I really like, Minion no make a movie, serve it a big boss!
2: Yes, I love that one. It's when Dick and Henry and James all get in a big fight. And Henry and James are like, we gotta make the movie! And Dick is like, Minions, no, make a movie. Like, it's so funny. It's so good. I love that one. Oh my God. This movie is so good.
1: I agree.
2: I gave it a 4.5 with a heart. I can't give it a 5 because of the fat phobia. And there's like a weird, there's like a weird bit with like a female minion at the end.
3: That's in the credits though.
2: Yeah, but
3: the
2: always
3: credits are really stupid. I ignore them because it also has like stupid Despicable Me lore.
2: Yeah, and it's bad. So I couldn't give it 5 stars, but
3: that's fair.
2: In my heart, it needs 5 stars.
3: I give it 5 stars.
2: Yeah, I know this.
1: Truly incredible. If you like Minions and Monsters, might I recommend Shadow of the Vampire? It is a horror movie about the making of one of the most famous horror movies, Nosferatu, the 1922 version. Godzilla, the 1954 version.
2: Yeah,
1: of
2: for
1: course.
2: Sure.
1: Biga Kaiju. Any classic Universal Monsters film, Frankenstein, The Mummy, Invisible Man, Dracula, Creature from the Black Lagoon.
2: All of those Wolfman. Are referenced in this.
1: Yes. I
2: actually, I don't know if all of them, but a
1: I
2: lot of them
1: I don't think Invisible
2: are.
1: Man. Most of them are. Like, The Mummy and Creature from the Black Lagoon, I know, are. And I wouldn't be surprised if the other ones are at some point. I haven't seen any of them except Frankenstein, which the original Frankenstein is not. Sorry, it's not good. still, I highly recommend you at least like check them out if you feel like it, because it's like they're classics, important pieces of history. Also, Bride of Frankenstein is actually a surprisingly better adaptation of the book than the Frankenstein movie is, so if you're interested in that one. And I would also recommend the 2020 movie Scare Me, which is a movie all about storytelling.

0: sorts of crazy things that can happen when you get a little too focused on an art project you're working on. Ahem, ahem. I could learn a lesson from this movie or
1: You
0: two.
1: really could.
0: If your favorite is Henry, this one I had a bit of a harder time picking out. I know Henry likes to make a lot of jokes. He likes to laugh a lot. So I decided just a nice horror comedy recommendation is The Blackening. I really like that one. I think it's one of the genuinely few funny horror comedies. There's not enough. All of the other ones are just unfunny or like evil.
1: Yeah.
0: And then if your favorite is Ed, I have two recommendations for you. The first one, I was trying to come up with a horror movie with great cinematography, because Ed is like the
1: He's
0: DP in this
1: he's a
0: movie.
1: cinematographer.
0: So I've got Alien, but there's also lots of other ones like The Thing, Girl Walks Home Alone at Night, and others. I'm having a hard time remembering. I think there's one movie that I'm trying to think of that is shot entirely in one shot. That it could also be comparable to how Ed did his thing in this movie. But yeah, there's that. And then I also wanted to recommend A Quiet Place because one of the main characters in that movie, Reagan, the daughter, is deaf and she is played by a deaf actor. They use real sign language. The cast learned real sign language for the film.
1: Oh, that's lovely.
0: It is. It's genuinely really, at least from what I've heard, people say it's really good representation. And I would anti-recommend Hush by Mike Flanagan, where the main deaf woman is played by his wife, who doesn't really know how to sign, is really bad at it, and the whole thing is just very inaccurate to the deaf experience from what deaf people have said online. So there's that. And those are the two deaf characters that I could think of. But yeah,
1: Yeah.
0: would you like yours now?
1: Yeah. So DJ Tragedy Girl today was like, oh, where I can you like come up with some movies based on the Minions, like horror movies based? And I completely misunderstood the prompt. And I thought DJ Tragedy Girl was asking me to come up with horror movies that the Minions would like. So like
0: I like that a lot more though,
1: so
0: honestly.
1: like Bob would like this horror movie. So I came up with that. I was thinking about it during work, and I was actually like I was really trying hard to come up with like really like thorough answers. And I it was really hard, but and then I was gonna come up with some for Gru and the girls as well, but one, I ran out of time, and two, I was having trouble coming up with some. And also, I don't think Gru would really like horror movies.
0: I agree.
1: I think
0: He'd
1: he
0: be
1: would
0: too scared.
1: I think he would get nightmares, just like my dad. My dad gets nightmares when he watches horror movies. So we're gonna do the first, the three. So I only have so many minions. I didn't do like Mel or anything.
0: Wait, you have these written down, right?
1: Yeah.
0: Okay, before we get started, can I do a few things for the girls?
1: Okay, yeah.
0: Just off the top of my head.
1: Yeah, okay.
0: So I was thinking Agnes might like something kind of like cute. So I'm gonna say Psycho Gorman because it's like cute and childish, but it's like really gory at the same time.
1: She would enjoy that, yeah.
0: Yes. Edith would like something really messed up
1: Yeah,
0: and
1: for
0: edgy.
1: sure.
0: I would say like Terrifier 2 or something like that.
1: Yeah, she would enjoy that.
0: And then Margot would probably want something a little more like sophisticated, I feel. Something like elevated horror.
1: Yeah, she'd like Hereditary or something.
0: Yeah, I was gonna say maybe like The Babadook,
1: Oh, you
0: which
1: know what? Yeah, she would like the Babadook.
0: yeah. And then that's all. I would just
1: Okay, that
0: yeah.
1: was really good right off the top of your noggin.
0: Yeah.
1: Those were really good. Okay. So my first three are the classic minions, Bob, Stuart, and Kevin. So Bob, I do think could handle scary movies, but I don't think he wants to.
0: Yeah.
1: Not to infantilize Bob, but I don't think he wants to watch horror movies, low-key. I think he would really like Scary Godmother.
0: Oh,
1: I think he would
0: yeah.
1: really like that one.
0: That's a really good pick. I love Scary Godmother.
1: I think Stuart. I think would like some of the classics where they're like kind of stupid, where you
0: Yeah.
1: can kind of make fun of them.
0: Like a slasher.
1: Yeah, I pick Friday the 13th, and I think he would
0: Classic.
1: really enjoy some of the sequels to them.
0: Yeah.
1: So I think Friday the 13th series for Stuart. Kevin, I was having some trouble with Kevin's.
0: Yeah.
1: I think he would really like Megan
0: Oh.
1: because

0: mini boss. Megan is like a mini boss where she's like, she's evil and she's cool, but she's like small and like, but then the Megan 2.0 has that, that sort of like turning good vibe to it. I think that is so Despicable Me core.
1: Genuine.
0: I really think that Kevin would enjoy Megan, and I think he would really connect to it as a I think he would really think of Gru as Megan.
1: Yes.
0: So I do think Kevin would like Megan. So here are the next ones. I have Henry, James, Ed, and Dick from the new movie.
1: I'm glad you included Dick. I couldn't think of a recommendation for him.
0: So Dick, I had a really hard time with him, actually, because I think he... I don't think, not to say that he doesn't like movies, but he's not a huge movie buff.
1: Yeah.
0: And like, he'll watch them, but I don't think he's not going to take it seriously. You know, what I think he would enjoy is something where it's a really cool monster, really cool. And somewhere, someone where he'd be like, oh my God, that's Big Boss.
1: Yes.
0: So my two picks, and these are really, all of my picks are really basic, but my two picks for him are Predator and Alien. I think he'd really enjoy the Xenomorph.
1: Yes.
0: So those are my two picks. I don't know if he'd like Megan as much as Kevin would like Megan.
1: I don't think he would, yeah.
0: Yeah. Okay, my next one is Ed. I was also thinking what you were saying about the cinematography, because Ed is a cinematographer. I think he would like Evil Dead.
1: Yeah, yeah.
0: With it has very creative shots, like some really cool camera work. I think he'd really enjoy that. I think he'd get some inspiration from that. But I also picked Nosferatu because it's very classic, the original.
1: Yes.
0: Very classic. It's also a silent movie, so he might, like, I don't pretend to know Ed's psychology. Maybe he doesn't feel this way, but he might feel as though he's missing out a little. But if it's a silent film, then he doesn't have to worry about that.
1: Yeah.
0: And he'd be able to read it, so he wouldn't have to turn on captions. So that's always nice.
1: Rude. That's so smart. Like, that's really great that he would really enjoy silent movies.
0: Yeah, so so I think he'd really enjoy both of those. Henry. Yes. Had a hard time with Henry as well, because Henry loves to laugh, you were saying. Yeah. He loves to laugh, he loves to make fun, he loves to be silly. But he also, he loves stories. He really does appreciate James and love his stories. So I have two picks for him. I have Werewolves, Deep Cut. Do you remember werewolves?
1: Yes, I remember werewolves.
0: I think he'd have a really fun time making fun of werewolves. If you don't know what werewolves is,
1: the
0: listeners,
1: 2024. Wow, that was a long time ago.
0: Yeah, it's a 2024 movie. It's awful about werewolves. Where everyone like turns into a werewolf, like everyone. It's like
1: and it's deeply political, but you can't tell which way it is. It's so funny.
0: It's genuinely it's awful. I think that Henry would have a really fun time. Okay, DJ Tragedy Girl is laughing. I didn't know if they muted my mic.
1: No, I'm not laughing.
0: Or not laughing. I meant to say coughing. I'm sorry. So I think he'd really enjoy picking apart werewolves. But I also think he'd enjoy Jaws. It has that monster. It has a monster and it has an actual good plot. And then James. Oh, I thought I came up with another one for James. Oh, that's sad. This one is such a cop-out. It's Godzilla.
1: Oh, yeah.
0: I do think James would enjoy Godzilla. I also think he'd really enjoy Shin Godzilla.
1: Yes.
0: That's kind of a cop-out, though. I could have sworn I came up with another one for James.
1: Yeah.
0: But I can't remember what it is right now, so.
1: No, that's fair. That's fair.
0: But yeah, those are my picks.
1: Okay. We need to listen to some quick messages, but we will be right back, listeners.
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0: 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Oh my god.
1: DJ Tragedy Girl cannot stop coughing for some reason.
0: So. I don't know what's wrong with me. I just need some water. Thank you so much for listening tonight. I'm DJ Tragedy Girl, by the way.
1: I'm DJ Meowmix.
0: No, wait. We gotta say that later. I forgot because we're doing the outro right now. This is Minions. We talked about all the Minion stuff. I think we got through everything that was Despicable Me related.
1: Yeah, I'm pretty sure.
0: So thanks for bearing with us through this episode. I know we almost always do horror things, but I like mixing up every now and then, like we did with Wicked. And it's monsters. It's Minions and Monsters. We had to talk about it.
1: And despicableness. So.
0: Yes, exactly. But yeah, next episode's gonna be next week on the third?
1: Sure.
0: August 3rd. Later today we have Lavender Radio, and tomorrow we have the Stand with Coffee. Actually, no, that's next week.
1: Yeah.
0: 5 to 6 p.m. Mondays. Anyway, I'm DJ Tragic Girl.
1: I'm DJ Meowmix.
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13: Don't leave. 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

0: 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That's part of it.
1: Check it out, y'all. I want to talk to you. Any of y'all ever been in a relationship that the person be doing you wrong over and over and over, but you stay with them anyway? That's how I feel about this ratchet sometimes, man. I'm real.

Hello, hello, everybody. It is DJ A Push here in the studio right now, holding it down for the next 2 hours, barely awake, but finding a way to stay alive and stay here behind the board, doing the best that I definitely can. It is 2 to 4 a.m. for Criminal Classics, the Midnight Edition. We're going to have some 2000s rap today. We're going to have some 90s R&B going on. Not too sure what direction it's going to go, but we're going to try and keep it good nonetheless. Thank you for tuning in to KDS. Yeah, KDVS Davis, 90.3 FM at this time. You know, them late night hours that I'll be more awake probably by 3 a.m., but them late night hours, you know how it is. So thank you so much for being here with us and letting us show you our music while we're half asleep. This is listener-supported freeform radio for Northern California, so thank you for tuning in. If you like anything you hear, it's 530-754-KDVS to show some support. And, of course, the following hour of KDVS programming may not be suitable for all audiences, as it may contain material which may be perceived as objectionable. Parental discretion is advised. The views contained in this hour do not reflect the views of KDVS, KDVS sponsors, or the University of California. We're going to be using some bad words. It's 2 o'clock in the morning. Some of our rap music, as you just heard, but of course we're going to go ahead and just let you guys know beforehand, and we're going to keep working at it through the next 2 hours through some of these songs, and of course, we'll have some ads halfway through, but until then, it's jams all the way as usual. Thank you for tuning in. Criminal Classics, the Midnight Edition. I will be back at 9 a.m. to 9:30 for a Wish Out a podcast. I will be subbing for DJ Starlight on Speak Your Truth. So from 9:30 to 10:30, I will be playing some alternative music and then some more R&B, funk, and soul from 10:30 to noon. So big day for DJ A Push. Going to be holding it down almost for most of the morning, but we're going to go ahead now and stop the yapping. We are going to get back into the music. You guys just heard one of my favorites right there, I Can't Let Her Go by Little Brother, produced by Ninth Wonder. Little Brother has such a great discography. I recommend all of their songs. And, of course, right there was I Can't Let Her Go, where kind of an, like, really like that song because, you know, he's using, like, talking about a woman that he can't get rid of as the same thing as the rap game that he can't escape from. And I just find the lyrics, the beat, and just every part about it just beautiful. All right, y'all, enough of me talking. We're going to get back to the music right here. Stay tuned if you like KDVS Davis 90.3 FM, and I promise I'll be more awake in an hour's time. Let's get started.

0: Don't be silly. 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And the next nice neighborhood I move into, you guys will get crack.
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3: Do you? Do you?

Wow, man, that one's fantastic. That is Love Is by Common, one of my favorite rap songs of all time. I love that beat. That's up there with me for best rap song of all time, for sure. For me at least, with my second favorite, or I should say equally favorite, Slow It Down by Little Brother. Favorite rap beats. I mean, just Common and Ninth Wonder are such wonderful producers, and everything that they touch, including, Common and Little Brother, with their rappers being, with their rap ability being fantastic, their lyricism being equally fantastic, just blows me away every time. I just, it's just fantastic. That whole B album, I'll glaze it, by Common and Kanye, my whole life. Love Is one of my favorite songs ever, and then with Little Brother, The Minstrel Show, and Slow It Down, just masterwork, masterwork. I don't think we'll ever get that good again. Unfortunately, we've already passed the time where that level of artistry is out there. So that was Love Is by Common. Please, I encourage you to check out the entire B album if you'd like to. Before that, it was Against, recommended to me by my friend DJ Clegane right there with Massive Attack. And it before that, it was Break of Dawn, again recommended by my friend by De La Soul. Before that, I Want to See by DJ Quick. Right before that, of course, Deep Fried Friends by MF Doom. And before that, the first thing I started with is Can't Let Her by Little Brother. Really, really good stuff there, y'all. Had a lot of fun. Keeping the Spinatron playlist updated as I play songs. You can pull this whenever you'd like on your end and play back any of the stuff you're hearing on Criminal Classics, the Midnight Edition. Hopefully, you guys have been enjoying so far. We got an hour and a half left, and I got some more jams for you. So, enough of me talking. That was the back rap for the section, but we're going to keep going right now. Got about, off the top of my head, eight more rap songs, and we might get into some R&B. We'll see how it goes. We might flip-flop back and forth a little bit, but thank you for tuning in to Listener Support of Freeform Radio for Northern California as I slur my words because I'm beyond tired of a two-hour nap, but DJ A-Push is going to hold it down all the way and play the music. That's what it's about, so let's get back into it. Stay tuned if you'd like.

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1: Man, that is a fantastic one. I am very surprised that Homecoming by Kanye West is not top 40, but it isn't. Only off this album, I believe, Flashing Lights is, and that makes sense because that was obviously a hit, but I'm not a big fan of that song at all, actually. But I love Homecoming. I love the piano riff. I've gotten the chance to actually listen to this song on Lake Michigan in Chicago on a boat, so that was one of the greatest moments of my life. Absolutely loved it. It's a beautiful song, and again, this Kanye, man, this soul beats, as he says in the song, just phenomenal. So thank you for letting me play that. Wanted to hear it here on the speakers. We're going to get back into it right now of me yapping. KDVS Davis 90.3 FM is where you're tuned in. Thank you so much for joining us. We're going to get right back into the music here.

Man, that was a jam right there. That right there was Nate Dogg with Just Another Day. I had some Nate Dogg on earlier too, and I don't regret it. Yeah, I played it twice in one session because it's so good. That was Just Another Day by Nate Dogg right there. Those G-Funk classics, man, they slap. So before that, it was Nutmeg by Ghostface Killa featuring the RZA. Just some solo stuff from Wu-Tang. Before that, it was The Look of Love Part 1 by Slum Village. Right before that, it was These Days by Nate Dogg. And then, of course, before that, it was Homecoming by Kanye West. Before that, Love Is by Common.

And yeah, man, Nate Dogg twice, that's right, because just another day, and these days are, like, I wanted to hear him on these speakers pretty badly, so I went ahead and did it. Man, that's so good. But yeah, we got some more stuff coming up right now. I got about 1, 2, 3 more rap songs, and then I might switch it up a little bit. We'll see. All right, let's get back into it, y'all. It's 2:51. I'll be back at the hour break to do some messaging, but then besides that, we got it all the way till 4. Stay tuned if you like KDVS Davis 90.3 FM with DJ A Push.

0: This is Berkeley Breathed, the person responsible for Bloom County and Opus. I'm here to remind everyone that there's a lost and unloved animal waiting at your local shelter just for you. I should also add that there's a cat named Bill that I'm personally trying to place as soon as he's out of jail.
1: You can reach the Yolo County Animal Shelter at 530-668-5287 and the Yolo County SPCA at 530-758-7722.
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20: 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This is DJ A. Push here with Criminal Classics, The Midnight Edition. More awake than I was at 2 a.m. like I said I would be. That was a fast hour. 530-754-KDVS or 530-754-5387 is the number to call if you have any recommendations that fit the bill and I can play it, or just shout me out. 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But this is DJ A. Push with Criminal Classics, The Midnight Edition, holding it down with the 90s, 2000s R&B hip-hop. We're going to get into some R&B soon, but we're still doing some hip-hop for now. 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But more importantly, of course, at this time, I play some music with some not-okay language for the day. So, the following hour of KDVS programming may not be suitable for all audiences, as it may contain material which may be perceived as objectionable. Parental discretion is advised. The views contained in this hour may not reflect the views of KDVS, KDVS sponsors, or the University of California. And I got through that a lot better and a lot less slurring my words than I did last time, to show how much more I am actually awake. All right, guys, let's go ahead and back wrap real quick. I got those ads out of the way. Got the station ID, KDVS Davis 90.3 FM, out of the way, as well as the, oh my goodness, safe harbor disclaimer. So you guys know there's bad words, 3 in the morning. Oh no. But what you guys did hear is a couple of amazing songs. The Only Way by Selly Cell was that last one to play right there. That's from the soundtrack of a movie that came out called Dangerous Ground. But I do absolutely love the motion picture soundtrack for that. Before that, it was Some Things featuring Doobie. That's PSD right there. Before that, of course, we played Just Another Day by Nate Dogg. Some things got picked up on the playlist here that are from the ads. I'm removing those now. That way you guys know what was actually played during the show. So, yeah, you guys can access this at Spinatron, whatever you like, for this time slot. All of my Criminal Classics Midnight Editions playlist. You'll see some repeat songs. You'll see some similar artists. That's because I like listening to the same music. So, I mean, it's just the way it's going to be, but I always try and keep the songs fresh. I think I did play earlier. I played I Want to See by DJ Quick. I think I played that earlier in the quarter, so that's on me. But it was recommended by my friend. Said he wanted to hear it, so I was happy to play it again. So we're going to get back into the music right now. Enough of me yapping. Sorry I've been taking up the valuable time here. But I actually, we'll see how this next song goes. Hopefully you enjoy it. Hopefully I enjoy it. So I'm going to be honest with you. I'm going to be real. Sometimes I click songs that I see recommended because I like the title, and I've never heard them before. I've been doing that before. That's how I stay a little bit involved in the process, and it's a 50-50 gamble. I mean, I know I can play it because, I mean, I can play bad words right now, so it's not really a problem, but we'll see. We'll experience this one together. Hopefully you guys enjoy, and yeah, we'll get into some tasting and testing of the music here at this late hour. Stay tuned if you like KDVS Davis 90.3 FM.

0: Man, that was a good one right there, bro. Hot fire right there. I like that one a lot. Wow, I could tell right away that G-Funk sound. And then I looked at it and it was produced by DJ Quick. And I was like, oh, that makes sense. That was a good one right there. I like that one a lot. So just want to say that. But we're going to get back into it right now. That's all I have to say. What do we got? Oh, I like this one. Let's hear this one out. Right here, KDVS Davis 90.3 FM. Stay tuned if you'd like.
1: Yeah, nigga, you know I'm fake.
2: All right, then, let's bounce the cashmere.
1: All right.
2: Hey, what's up, nigga? Hey, who got weed?
1: Hey,
2: man, I need some of that dank right, straight right. I can't fuck with none of that light, that shit, that flow.
1: Man, all I got is bang, bang, bang.

May 5th, 1993. Leah's diary.

All right, y'all, we're switching up the vibe a little bit. Sorry about that delay. We're going to go ahead and get this to some more awesome, amazing, amazing R&B and soul is what we're going to do. Yeah, that's what we're going to do. That's what we're going to do. I've decided. Executive decision. That was Aaliyah right there with a good song. That one right there was AJ Ain't Nothing But a Number. Before that, it was No Bammer Weed by RBL Posse. Popular one. Before that, it was Up in the Club. AMG DJ Quick, but that was second to none. That's the one that I just tried out on air, and it was really, really good. We're going to get back into it right now, guys. We got about a little less than 40 minutes, so enough of me yapping. What we got next? Oh, I know what we got next. I know what we got next. This is a good one. This is a good one. Let's enjoy it.

0: Lord, for this occasion. Thank you for bringing us here safely tonight. Please bless each one of us. Bless our voices as well as our bodies, and let everything be perfect. In Jesus' name we pray. Amen.
1: Amen.
2: Amen.
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Hello, hello. This is DJ A Push. I am signing off here in just a moment. So we can move on to the next show. It is 3:57 a.m. So thank you for tuning in to Criminal Classics, the Midnight Edition. 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If you like anything you're hearing and want to throw out some support, it's 530-754-KDVS is the number to call. Thank you so much for tuning in. And what you guys just heard was Good Times by Styles P. Before that, Don't Leave Me by Blackstreet. Right before that, I Love You by Drew Hill. Right before that, I Got a Thing for You by Low Key, one of my favorites. Before that, She Said by High Five. Before that, I Like by Guy. Before that, How Could You, KCI and JoJo. And their later career after they split from Jodeci. And before that, I said Age Ain't Nothing But a Number by Aaliyah. And of course, we listen to No Bammer Weed by RBL Posse. All right, y'all, I'm going to put on one last song just to transition us to the next show. It's going to go ahead and be Wouldn't Get Far by The Game. Stay tuned if you would like to for the next show. And thank you so much for joining me. I'll be back at 9 a.m. with DJ Brideshead for I Wish I Had a Podcast. But until then, I'll be here next week at this time, 2 to 4 a.m.

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1: 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I'm DJ Bugs, and this is now the mycelial network that you're tapped into. And given that it's the top of the hour, we would like to remind you that the following hour of KDBS programming may not be suitable for audiences of all ages, as it may contain material which may be perceived as objectionable. Parental discretion is advised. The views contained in this hour may not reflect the views of KDVS, KDVS sponsors, or the University of California. I've got, I think, a nice slew of 70s more classic rock. So if that's something that you'd be interested in listening to this fine morning or night, depending on where you're coming at us from, then stay tuned if you'd like.

Bear with us a second as we overcome some technical difficulties. The means for playing music is for some reason fighting with me. So that's great. Always wonderful to have these morning shows because I think that the universe is just tempted to make everything go wrong. So it's fun. I usually host this show with someone called DJ Calico, but DJ Calico is presently not in the city of Davis, which is wonderful because it's always when you're alone that the show decides not to work. Okay, I think I've got the first song loaded up, so stay tuned if you'd like.

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Let's turn that down a little bit. All right, you are tapped into the Mycelial Network on KDVS Davis 90.3 FM. 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That song that you just heard was Lady Starlight by Scorpions off of the album Animal Magnetism. Prior to that, we heard Space Truckin' from Deep Purple. And at the top of the block, we heard from Blue Oyster Cult with their song Astronomy off of Secret Treaties. I know that Blue Oyster Cult releases Astronomy a couple of times, I believe. And I was looking to see if there was the Some Enchanted Evening release, because it has like an extended guitar solo. And I really like guitar, which is why I pick most of the songs. But sometimes the KDVS stacks they give you what they give you and you don't throw a fit. Which is, I don't know, perhaps a life lesson somewhere within there, but not one that I wish to see at 4:25 a.m. The Scorpions, first of all, I could not find this specific vinyl fast enough, so I played it from online, specifically from their official YouTube account, where they, instead of making a music video, have made a visualizer that's just sort of the album art, and then a scorpion occasionally skedaddles across, which I don't think that I've ever seen a less scary depiction of a scorpion, which is kind of fun. I don't know why I didn't realize that the Scorpions were a German rock band. And then if you're a longtime listener of the Mycelial Network, or at least a regular one, last week I played Sails of Charon from them, and I went home and was talking to my mom about it, and I was like, oh yeah, no, I love Sails of Charon. I don't know why you never mentioned them from the Scorpions. And then she was like, I played it for her, and she was like, this one, you can really hear that they're German. I didn't know they were German, but I think that whenever you sing, the accents kind of get muddled because of just the way that people sing. So sometimes it's like, it took me an embarrassing amount of time to realize that like Little River Band was Australian. So that's always fun, is when you hear like bands speak and then you're like, oh, and then you listen to the music again and you're like, that's why you pronounce the syllables that way. I thought that was just like a tonal choice. I'm rambling on about nothing. Anyway, and then the theme of the block was like kind of space travel-y, because we had Space Truck and Lady Starlight and Astronomy. All of them are sort of like yearning for a land beyond, something that is out there that they've seen, heard, fabled, or like dreamed of, like a more peaceful environment, or it's just somewhere that's like more of a reprieve to what it is that they've got in their current lands, which is a nice vibe to hear from people who, you know, write albums that are stereotypically really harsh and abrasive. Animal Magnetism, the Scorpions, the album with which the Scorpion song hails from, was it's the only, Lady Starlight's the only song that they have had put on to an arrangement for strings and orchestral winds, which is cool. I'm sure they enjoyed that. The band is from Hanover, which was cool because there's sometimes you are suddenly affronted with the reality that radio is for everyone, that maybe you don't exactly, I forget, European countries have like smaller cities, and I never know how big a city is, and so if saying someone lives in San Francisco, like, that's a huge city, there's really no point to that. Anyway, it was the Lady Starlight's the only one ever put onto an arrangement for strings and orchestral winds, which is cool. And the specific album cover, they was created by Storm Thorgerson, which is a cool name, and he worked on some stuff from Pink Floyd and a couple other Scorpion albums, so they got him to do this one, and like many of the Scorpion albums, it raised a controversy, but not enough for them to revoke the album and do a re-release of the cover, which is always good, just skating right under that level of controversy that you can have without having to pay more money. I know that if DJ Calico were here, she might pay reference to Dead Kennedys, who seem to
always be getting into situations. It's just common. I think it comes with the territory when you're rock or punk or the similar. But I also think that it's funny. There's a quote from the bassist of the Scorpions who says that he doesn't really like the cover, but everybody else in the band did. So he was like, oh, okay. But he was like, I like the dog though. Which is silly because I feel like that's something that I would say. I don't know. I don't really think that, you know, the implications of that are something I fall through with, but I like the doggy. So it is, I think it's a Doberman. I don't know. It's a cute dog. All right. Well, I've rambled at you for an amount of time. And so I think that now we should get back into the music. This has been KDVS Davis 90.3 FM, Mycelial Network. If you've liked the show, I've been DJ Bugs. And if you haven't, I'm DJ Calico. Just kidding. Anyway, stay tuned if you'd like.

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I'm DJ Bugs, unless, of course, you've been in deep dismay about the show, in which case I've been DJ Calico. All right. That song that we just heard was from Black Sabbath, and it was Wheels of Confusion / The Straightener off of Black Sabbath Volume 4, not Black Sabbath Remastered, as Spinatron will try and tell you. Prior to that, we heard from Rainbow, A Light in the Black, with their song Rising. And because this is a rock-based show tonight, or this morning, however you're seeing at it, that was the block. It was two songs. Sometimes it's a punk block and it's eight songs and we hardly push 15 minutes, and sometimes it's a rock block or a goth block and it's one song. Or an Al Stewart or Al Yankovic block with Albuquerque and or Love Chronicles, respectively. All right, some fun facts for you, because why not? Rainbow originally features the guy from Deep Purple, and that's another rock band for those who think I'm just listing off colors. I think it's really funny to go from a band called Deep Purple to going to a band called Rainbow, especially given that Violet is at one of the ends of the visible spectrum of light for humans. I don't know if that was intentional or not. I was trying to figure that out while I was playing the music to see if he was like, ha ha ha, this will be funny, but I couldn't find such a notion. So if you happen to be out there with some innate classic rock knowledge, do feel free to, if you would like, give a call at 530-752-2777.

0: picky about it, which I think it's funny sometimes to conceptualize that music that was deeply like thought of to be evil or to carry subliminal messaging, to consider that, you know, at the end of the day, it is someone's like passion project and their work of art, and that they were incredibly meticulous about all of those fine-tuned details and the nuances that maybe sometimes go above the average listener's head. Cool way of saying that they seem to have been kind of really particular in the studio, which led to some tensions within them. I don't know how reliable it is, but Robert Plant was sometimes in it, and Robert Plant is someone who I forgot existed until I was looking in the stacks, and then I saw Plant and it had like a bunch of fun designs on the cover, and I was like, oh my gosh, that would be so silly to have a last name of Plant, because sometimes I forget that major artists exist and that I do in fact know them, but I'm not, for some reason it's just not connecting dots. Anyway, going back to Rainbow, they're like believed to be hit by fans, at least per the three websites I looked at, is Stargazer, which I played last time, and it's really good in my opinion. But I also was seeing that they don't really do live performances of their songs because they're so long, but I feel like they're not long enough to the point where you hit the not doing a live performance. I don't really know what that length is, but I feel like 10 minutes is a reasonable amount for a song. Especially, it's not like an overly fast song. I know that some people make like composed music that's just like impossible to be played actually in concert because of like the way that the harmonies are or the way that the guitar working is. I know it'll be common for a band to have like the one guy who does the one bit of the guitar and then he leaves the band and then they just can never play that live again. So I don't know what was really up with them. Also, this is their Rainbow Rising is their second album. The album is Rising, but fans apparently just call it Rainbow Rising. I don't know what you would have played on the tour because it doesn't have that many tracks. I think it only has 6 tracks, and like 2 of them are just like the really long ballads that I guess they don't play live. So you know, that only leaves you with 4 songs. Isn't like a concert like an hour? I don't know. Food for thought in my mind, at least. Thank you so much for joining me in my past midnight ramblings here on KDVS Davis 90.3 FM. I hope that you've been having the kind of morning or night that you would like, and we've got some messages for you, so you could stay tuned if you feel so inclined. I've been DJ Bugs. This has been the Mycelial Network.
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2: The
3: following
2: hour
3: of
2: programming
3: may
2: not
3: be
4: suitable
3: for
2: all
3: audiences,
2: since
3: it
2: may
3: contain
2: material
3: which
2: may
3: be
2: perceived
3: as
2: objectionable.
3: The
2: views
3: presented
2: in
3: this hour
2: may
3: not
2: reflect the
3: views
2: of
3: KDVS sponsors
2: or
3: the
2: University
3: of
2: California.
3: Your
2: discretion
3: is
2: advised.

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That song that we just heard was from Derek and the Dominoes off of, it was Little Wing off of their album Layla and other assorted love songs. And prior to that, we heard from Starcastle with Lady of the Lake off of their debut, I believe, album Starcastle. We'll get the less niche, more well-known fun fact out of the way so that I can be called a poser by anyone who wishes to on this fine morning. Layla, which is the song that I think Derek and the Dominoes are most known for. Derek himself was like besties with a guy, you may have heard of him, George Harrison of the Beatles. And he was in love with George Harrison's wife at the time. And so he wrote Layla as like a song of yearning, because Layla is, there's a poem. I forget what the proper title of it is. But there's a poem and it's like Layla and the Fool is what the title of it translates to. And so he wrote Layla and made himself the fool in it, because he figured he could never have her. But shockingly enough, actually she divorced George Harrison and married him, seemingly with George Harrison's blessing. And then they got divorced. So is true love real? The jury's out on that one. Remains to be seen. But something that we can discuss a real love for is my love for the silly art that Starcastle seemed to have been a fan of. First of all, their previous like band names that they played as are Pegasus, and that's one of them, and that's really cool, like to be like, oh, we're Pegasus, or oh, we're Starcastle. I also know that I'm sure at the time Pegasus, there's a gas company, I want to say it is like Pegasus Gas, that was like big in the 70s or 60s leading into the 70s, who had a Pegasus as the logo. So I imagine that might have, if you ever did copyright, gotten a bit confusing, though I'm sure they're within different categories, so wouldn't have mattered. But the original Starcastle lineup included a former REO Speedwagon vocalist, Harry Littrell. And then I love it. It says, and computing author / programmer Herbert Schild. I don't know. But that's crazy to be listed as computer author / programming. Guess the music career didn't work out too well. It reminds me similarly of a band that DJ Calico likes, Descendants, where we were at the dinner table and Calico looked up the lead singer on LinkedIn because he is a microbiologist by trade, and it was like skills, punk rock, and then microbiology. I think that's really funny. I think having two seemingly unrelated pathways is very, it's very human, and it allows you to be reminded of like the artistic side of everybody. But also it's just silly to see put onto paper. Anyway, back to Starcastle. Starcastle, their debut album, sells really well and did really good. And then Fountains of Light, Citadel, and Reel to Reel, which I think is a personally very cunning, or not cunning, inventive title, because it's real, as in like something is real to reel, like something is being reeled in. And I enjoy a fish analogy, but those didn't do it as well. They were criticized because people said that they sounded like the British band Yes. And they were, I guess, criticized for not being original enough. Who's to say? Though they did see some success, like with who they toured with, given that they opened for Jethro Tull, Gentle Giant, Fleetwood Mac, Kansas, Boston, Rush, and Journey. I can only imagine what any one of those concerts would have been. I feel like that opener to main act would have been incredible. But you know, it's all in foresight. It's all up to perspective of who thinks what and who's playing, who's listening, what era they are.
Something I really enjoy about bands is when who's in the band is so complicated that on Wikipedia someone has made, like, I don't want to say a flowchart. I don't actually know. It's like a chronology, and then they'll put different colors and they'll assign a color to a different person. And then it's just down the chronology on the albums. It'll say like whether or not they were involved. It's my favorite thing. It's like, why do we need a flowchart to figure out who was in the band? I especially love when the band is big enough and someone has gone in and like mapped drama. So it's like, well, this song's about this band member that's then about this band member. I think that that's so interesting, how tied up in everything it can all get, but it makes sense if it's your livelihood. You've been listening to the Mycelial Network. I'm DJ Bugs, unless of course you don't like this, in which case I'm DJ Calico. Little dad humor for you with the dad music. We've got some more rock coming up, so if that sounds like something that might rock your morning, feel free to stay tuned if you'd like.

Hello, hello, hello. You're tapped into the Mycelial Network with DJ... I almost called myself DJ Calico, with DJ Bugs on KDVS Davis 90.3 FM. That song that you just heard was from Boston, and it was Hitch a Ride off of American Anthems 2. Prior to that, we heard Our Current from Bonita Fishwife. We heard Bad Feeling and then All the Same Parts off of their debut self-titled album. Prior to that, we heard Type O Negative's 12 Black Rainbows from the least worst of the Type O Negative. I think that we got a little tidbit is that actually, I don't think I have a fun fact. I'm so sorry. I'm used to having a co-host, and I'm also used to getting slightly more sleep. So if you're up at 5:34 a.m. with me, I hope that you're doing better than I am in terms of literacy, at least. I think that it's fun when bands title their like greatest hits something other than greatest hits, and it's especially funny when it is a callback to something that the fans who, you know, caused the greatest hits to be the greatest hits that they would understand in reference to. But I do think that calling something like your greatest hits, oh, the least worst of, it's quite silly and fun. It takes away the kind of the seriousness, and I think that the pressure that there would be behind creating a production that is supposed to be your all-time greatest, and I think taking any tension off from that would probably be a good thing. I appreciate Boston because on this album art they engage in something that a lot of bands in the 70s and 80s did, which is put a spaceship on it. The number of times that I've looked at the album art for something, or I've been in a record store and I've just been like flipping through albums, and it's like, wow, is that it's often like, oh my gosh, is that ELO? No, it's just some other band that put a spaceship on it. I don't know who was the first to exercise their free will and put a spaceship on it, but putting a spaceship on the album art has become an easy route too. I imagine that the Boston spaceship is special because it has what I would assume to be the Boston skyline, but I will say that the color schemes of a lot of these era of album arts is very similar, and so they all kind of start to amalgam together. You could imagine that all of their spaceships perhaps coexist within the same universe, which perhaps is their intended effect, but I know that a lot of them pride themselves on their uniqueness, and that infringing on another person's sound would be like some heinous crime. So I think it's silly that, I don't know, I like to imagine them all like scooting around in space together. Brings a little joy and whimsy. Reflecting back to Our Current, I have no real fun facts to say about this, as I've not heard Bonita Fishwife before, but I enjoyed those two tracks, and I selected this as Our Current because it has, well, it's got Fishwife, and Fishwife is a tinned fish brand that is really good. I enjoy them. They have a bunch of tinned fish. They have like a smoked trout in chimichurri. That one's really good. I've been enjoying tinned fish lately, and so a musical thing that gave me an opportunity to mention fish sounded like a good idea. Our back rapping music has been the Monterey Bay Aquarium's shrimp. I think it's called Krill Waves Radio. Yeah, it's shrimp. And so while I speak, I look at the shrimp. And also while the other music plays, I mute it and I look at the shrimp, because what's better, $1 trillion shrimp or $1 trillion? $1 trillion shrimp, because shrimp are bugs and I'm a bug. Actually, bugs is shrimps, because shrimps came first in the lineage. Anyway, Bonita Fishwife is a current, and they're a really small indie band, and so if you liked what you heard, you could maybe check them out if that's something that you wanted to do. Or if not, that's okay too. This has been the Mycelial Network on KDVS Davis. I have been your very tired and slightly coherent host, DJ Bugs, and you have been the wonderful listeners. So stay tuned if you'd like.

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You are tapped into the Mycelial Network on KDVS Davis, 90.3 FM, listener-supported freeform radio for Northern California and beyond. I've been DJ Bugs. It's been wonderful to have you here tonight from 4 to 6 a.m. This is the conclusion of the Mycelial Network. That was Aphrodite's Child, The Four Horsemen, off of their release 666. Prior to that, we heard Journey of a Lifetime off of Journey. Previously, we heard Renaissance, Ashes Are Burning off of the album of the same name. Not too much to say. Would like to note that Journey did once play at Davis, I'm pretty sure, in Upper Freeborn Hall. And I wish I had a time trip machine and then I could go see that. The DJs coming up are wonderful. They're great. They've got a wonderful show planned for you. So stay tuned if you'd like.

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You're listening to KDVS Davis, 90.3 FM. Guys, I'm so sorry. I slept in. Poor DJ Bugs. I hope they're okay. And I'm here now. But I'm really sorry. And yeah. You just listened to The Carelessness of Love by Arranged in April. I'm going to put more tunes that sound kind of like that. That was from the album Rooted in Desire.

My voice is still rusty, and that's okay. So, we're just going to get right back into the music, hopefully, with another song. 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This is Raincheck. I'm DJ Pondersome. Thank you.

0: 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You look terrible. 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

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Keep on tuning in only if you'd like. You just listened to Keep What You Have Built Up Here by Empire Empire. I Was the Loneliest State. Off their album What It Takes to Move Forward. Before that, we listened to Moose by Imagine We Had Antlers. Off of their album Imagine We Had Antlers. And then before that was Wednesday by the Numiers, off of their album A Shout to See. Yay. Good morning, everybody. Good morning. I'm so sleepy. All right. I have an event here to read off, guys. So, Mark Bullwinkle. I've actually gone and seen this event. Mark Bullwinkle isn't, I guess, an artist, but maybe he would call himself a Bullwinkleist because he calls all of his art Bullwinkles. It's a landmark exhibition surveying 6 decades of his prolific career and his pioneering funk art movement crafting. It's from June 24th to August 22nd, 2026, at the John Natsoulis Gallery in Davis, California. So it's right downtown. You guys can go. Natsoulis is like super close to everything. Like you can walk, you know, you guys know Davis downtown is only a few blocks. Like you can walk there, you can be there, and you can go and have fun and see all the Bullwinkles. So I encourage everyone to go, but only if you'd like. Yeah. All right. This is Rain Check. You're listening to KDVS Davis. I'm DJ Pondersome. Thank you very much for tuning in, and keep on tuning in only if you'd like.

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This is DJ Pondersome. You're listening to Rain Check. I miss my co-host, DJ Rena Bina. I'm not as funny without her, but it's okay. 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I just played Consider Your Position by Train Breaks Down off of their album S/T. Before that was Anniversary by Soapbox Derby off of their album Anniversary. And before that was Secondhand by Stella off of their album Streetcar Named Desire. Yay! Wow. How fun. Guys, I keep saying this, but I'm really tired. I think that's why, maybe, I slept in. But I didn't even really do anything yesterday. Has anybody been going to Poudre Creek? This is my shout out to Poudre Creek. It's so beautiful. It's so like lush and full of life. Maybe there's a few leeches, but it's okay. Everybody go to Poudre Creek, but only if you'd like. I'm just saying, it was pretty good when I went. Like, just being outside in nature, I feel like Davis is very like, yeah, we're right in the middle of all this nature. Like, I guess not nature, farmland. And, like, we have so much access to it, and I feel like I don't go outside enough. Or, like, I go outside, but I go outside in Davis, you know? I don't go outside of Davis to find that nature. So I feel like Poudre Creek is really nice because it's right there, and I can just go and swim and have a fun time. Well, yes. All right. I'm going to play some messages for you guys. Oh, wait. Yeah, I'm going to play some messages, and then we're gonna play some music. Perfect. All right. Keep on tuning in only if you'd like. You're listening to KDVS Davis 90.3 FM. I'm DJ Pondersome. This is Rain Check. I miss DJ Rena Bina. And have a good morning. Thank you.

0: With your boy Ilone, Bogaroot Sound, blessing up the town on KDS 9.3, y'all. Oneness.
1: Welcome to another edition of Wash or No Wash. We are coming to you today from the men's bathroom of the Student Union. Our first contestant is Sammy. Sammy, say hello.
2: Hello.
1: Oh, the stall door is opening, and here comes a young man. Messy hair, jeans, flip-flops. Okay, Sammy, what's your guess? Is he a wash or no wash?
2: I'm gonna go with no wash.
1: Okay, he's walking by the sink. Nope, he's stopping. He's approaching the sink, looking at himself, and he's walking away. No, he turns back, and there's the soap and water. Sammy, you guessed wrong. He's washing his hands.
3: Be a winner in the wash, no wash game. Don't get caught dirty-handed. Always wash your hands with soap and water after using the bathroom and before eating and drinking.
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All right, what is up, KDVS Davis? We just listened to Birds of a Feather by Kind of Like Spitting. Then before that was Wait, Do You Hear That? Oh, wait, no. Before that was the Algernon Caldwaller song. Okay. Koyaanisqatsi. I think. I hope that's how you pronounce that. Then before that was Wait, Do You Hear That? By First Day Back. And off of their album Forward. And then before that was Outro by Circa 40. Off of their album Circa 40. Yay! Alright. And we played some messages. Perfect. Alright, back to the music. We're going to play something by The Jazz Dune. The phone works both ways. I hope you're excited. Keep on tuning in, but only if you'd like. Thank you so much. This is Rain Check. You're listening to DJ Pondersome. I'm just playing my own tunes today. Thank you.

Hello, hello. This is KDBS Davis, 90.3 FM. I'm DJ Pondersome, and you're listening to Rain Check. We just listened to Ramadan by, I don't know how to pronounce her name, E-E, off of their album Ramadan. I really like this song. I just discovered it. And yeah. And before that was The Book Lovers by Broadcast off of their album Work and Non-Work. And then before that was The Phone Works Both Ways by The Jazz Dune off of their album, The Medicine. This is KDVS Davis, 90.3 FM. I'm DJ Pondersome, and you're listening to The Rain Check. Thank you.

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This is DJ Pondersome. You're listening to KDVS Davis, 90.3 FM. This is Rain Check. We're about to end here. And we just played Prozac by Korea Girl. Before that was A Side by Should off of their album Feels Like Fishes. Before that was Greaser by The Crying Nudes off of their album Greaser. And then before that was Sun by Cryo Geyser off of their album Glitch. We're going to play one last song here, and then we'll get into This Week in Science. Yay! Everybody get excited for science. Yay, yay, yay. All right. I'm going to play something a little different because I need something to pick me up. Yay! Okay, bye.

0: 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Invasive science. 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I'm Blair, and tonight we are going to fill your head with pigs, lizards, and plant cheese. But first,
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0: Disclaimer, disclaimer, disclaimer. Tonight, we will try to hold back our expectations and our preconceived notions. We will recognize the science holds no opinions. It knows numbers and probability. But the people who interpret those, they are human and they have biases. So we will try to check those at the door and revel in the beauty that is This Week in Science, coming up next.

0: Good science to you, everyone. Good science to you, Dana. We have a guest tonight.
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0: So Dana was so lovely to join us tonight because Kiki is unable to join us as our intrepid host today. So it is just me running the whole show here. You're in trouble, everybody. But this week's episode of This Week in Science, we have a great show ahead. On this show, I have a bunch of science news, but first and foremost, we have a guest. 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But we are going to go right into it with our special interview here today. So our guest is Dana Page. She is a trained wildlife biologist working on large-scale regional land management strategies. She has a bachelor's in environmental studies from UC Santa Cruz and a master's in environmental management from University of San Francisco. Dana has over 2 decades of experience working throughout the Bay Area on a variety of projects, ranging from island restoration off the California coast in SF Bay. I want to hear more about that. Coastal grassland habitat restoration, prescribed fire and rangeland management, just to name a few. So, welcome, Dana Page.
1: Thank you, Blair. I'm so happy to be here.
0: Yeah, I'm so stoked to talk about wildlife management and, of course, in particular, California. I'm a local, you're a local, right?
1: Yes, I'm a fifth generation Californian, actually.
0: There you go. Yeah, so I feel very connected. It feels very personal to me when I go out in nature in California, particularly around the Bay Area, and I feel very passionate about that. So I'm very excited to talk to you about that as well. Do you want to talk a tiny bit about how you got into this kind of field or what sparks your joy every day?
1: I got into this field, being in California, great weather. Definitely my dad was a huge influence. And I grew up in a family of four with sisters and a brother. And so my dad was a Cub Scout leader. And me and my sisters weren't allowed in Cub Scouts back when
0: Yeah,
1: Cub
0: it's
1: Scouts.
0: different now.
1: It's
0: Yeah.
1: different now. Yeah, exactly. So I just grew up camping and being outside, and my dad taking us on hikes. And we had a large garden and we had chickens. And so I was just always exposed to birds and animals. And on my dad's side, my grandfather was a naturalist. My dad was a naturalist. So I definitely got those genetics of enjoying observing nature and. Decided at one point in my young adulthood that, man, you got to work your whole life. That dawned on me. And I realized that if I was going to have to work my whole life, I was going to do something that I enjoyed and that I felt passionate about. And it's, I'm a trained biologist, but then just everything that goes with working on large scale projects. Doing restoration, like the political side, getting people out to enjoy nature, and just all of those as a biologist kind of work together and make what I do for my professional life as a biologist. But then also, I spend a lot of time outside when I'm not at work, also.
0: Yeah, I gotta say, as someone who has had the pleasure of going on a hike with you, it's just your joy of being outside and the amazing vast body of knowledge that you carry with you is like so infectious and beautiful. And I'm just so excited to talk to you tonight. So, speaking of kind of like the political side of things, so a few weeks ago on, it was actually on our June 3rd episode, which was episode 1061, if any of you want to refer back to it, we talked about a new study that compared the impact on native plants from deer to feral pigs. And the kind of the long and short of the study, which Dana, I know you read, but the crux of it was that the plots where they looked at feral pigs being the main forager in the area, there was a wide swath of kind of different species of plants. But in the ones where there were native deer, the local plants, the native plants, their levels were way down and the invasives were way up. And it was because the deer prefer the native plants because that's what they, you know, evolved to eat. But the feral pigs, because they're kind of non-discriminatory in what they eat, the researchers suggest that perhaps it's more complicated than just saying, hey, there's this invasive animal, it shouldn't be here. Yeah. So can you tell us a little bit about your, without going too deep into it, but like your history with feral pig management in California and kind of what you thought about this study?
1: Yeah. So I could go into a super deep rabbit hole, but I'll try to keep it, you know, high level. But yeah, so pigs invaded California, United States. They're all over. They're all over the Bay Area. They are a nuisance. The biggest complaints, I think, from the public is that they cause infrastructure damage. So that's a lot of complaints we get. Is them tearing up lawns. Mm-hmm. It's like they're not necessarily eating plants. They're rooting. Right. And so one of their favorite plants is soap plant. And so they're going for like bulbs. So soap plants are native and they're bulbous. So I've been out in grasslands and just seen they'll go through like acres and just root up these bulbs. They're also grubbing for grubs. So all of the larvae that go into the soils, they can smell those. And then they're using their tusks and their, you know, gathering all those things. And that's one of their preferences. They definitely have cyclical, like we talked about a little bit, Blair, like it's very cyclical eating habits based on the seasons. Mm-hmm. And then they like to root, but they need to root when the soil's soft. So there's an uptick right now, specifically in the end of the summer months, once things dry out, because they're searching for irrigated turf because they can't get into like hard compacted ground. And then
0: so they're only going to the stuff that we're managing, which either we want it to look pretty and nice, or it's plants we're trying to baby, essentially.
1: Yes, exactly. And so then probably in the next month or so, you'll get the acorn drop of, you know, all the oak trees across all parts of California. And then they'll go back into the hills and they'll start foraging for oak acorns. And so they love acorns. So, I mean, jamón ibérico from Spain is like a delicacy and it's pigs that eat acorns.
0: Oh, really?
1: Yeah. So I think like we really, you know, if we're managing them and there's depredation involved, we really need to think about like, are we eating them and processing them? And maybe we should be.
0: Okay. Well, that's one way to get rid of feral pigs. Okay. So at least in your experience, it sounds like they are not as much of a generalist as this study would suggest. Is that right?
1: Well, they are more of a generalist, but I think the interesting thing is that a way that a deer forages versus a way that a pig forages is like different, right? Sure. Deers are just herbivores eating stuff, where the pigs are actually like causing some habitat modification to the actual soil, right?
0: But so also, I guess, like if deer are just eating off of the kind of the new growth of a plant, does that mean that individual plant can survive having a deer eat off of it, but a pig is rooting? That would destroy a plant, right?
1: Yeah. So I think that's fair, but then deers have a preference. Right. And I'm sure if deers, and so it gets pretty complicated because then you have to think about like the larger food web and mountain lions. And there's actually a lot of stuff happening locally in the Bay Area as the Puma Project, and people are really trying to support mountain lions in the Santa Cruz Mountains and across like the Coyote Valley, they're calling it, and then into like the Gavilan Range. And so think there's a decrease in predators of deers too. So then, I mean, I don't have it like in my head. I don't know the fact, but I'm sure there's more deers than there maybe historically would have been. But then in a unaltered ecosystem, you would have other ungulates. That's a great scientific word. So you would have Thule elk, and then you would have pronghorn sheep. And so you would have like a variety of ungulates, but we just have deer. So I'm sure there's like, instead of how they're eating, having some variation, now it's just a deer and they're probably overpopulated.
0: Interesting. So it's a lot more complicated than just like deer v pigs.
1: But like the interesting thing to me about the article was, and everyone, like any ecologist, biologist you talk to, they're like, pigs ruin the environment, right? They're like, pigs are causing this disturbance, and this disturbance is horrendous, and these invasives are coming in, and it's their fault, you know, or like they get a lot of bad rap. But I'm starting to think, with just more qualitative observations through my time, seeing areas that have been grubbed by pigs, it's not necessarily that. And disturbance, if you study ecology, disturbance is necessary in any ecosystem.
0: Yeah.
1: You know, why are we there, you know, not to bring up wildfire, but it's a good example, but like not having wildfire for hundreds of years,
0: right,
1: has put us in a bad place when we are having wildfires, because there's no disturbance. So you have to have a natural disturbance regime. And so I personally think, and I'll kind of save like my big hypothesis for the talk, but I kind of have a hypothesis about that. So, but where I've seen a hillside where pigs have grubbed almost an acre. And I was like, man, that, you know, everyone told me that that was bad. So I think that's bad.
0: Right. And of course.
1: Yeah. Cause that's like, oh my God, animals just cause disturbance. But I came back the next spring, and there was more delphinium and more balsam root and more of the native plants in that disturbed soil. Because think about it, like you're planting in your garden, you want to like rototill the soil so that it's fresh, and then there can be new seeds. So I think the real thing that's happening that we're seeing is, it's not pigs. Like, pigs are doing something that is natural. But the fact that we've brought in invasive plants is the actual problem.
0: Okay. All right. So let's talk about this, because like, okay, so first of all, there's two things here I want to talk about. So one, this is so fun. Okay. So, it almost sounds to me like the feral pigs are actually filling like an empty niche.
1: Mm-hmm.
0: So what niche is that? Is that like bear?
1: Like, that's what? That's it. Grizzly bear.
0: Okay. Yeah. So that makes perfect sense to me.
1: Cause they're grubbers. They're going in and getting larvae from soil. And think about what like California looked like when grizzly bear roamed, like the stories you hear, and think about how much one grizzly bear is eating, and they would do that same exact disturbance. So I don't know where I heard it or when, but like through all these forums that I go to and people talking about pigs, someone was arguing that feral pigs are filling the ecological niche of bears, and that it's like not as bad as everyone makes it out to be. But then it's really bad because we brought all these invasives. So the invasives are like reseeding in the disturbed areas versus.
0: I see.
1: Yeah. If there's just native plants, then it'll remain native plants.
0: Right.
1: So someone needs to study that. Grad student out there listening, study that.
0: Yeah, I love that. So when is an introduced species an invasive species? Like, we talk about this on the show all the time. Like, I know it's just a name. It's like calling it something a weed or not. It is completely context dependent. It is a, like, assignment of value or lack thereof, right? So what is your kind of philosophy of what makes an invasive species problematic?
1: Well, there's like biologically, and then there's like economically.
0: Okay.
1: So I think that, we would probably consider, you know, like think about zebra mussels,
0: right,
1: or mussels that are causing problems in water systems and infrastructure. Like, those are highly invasive, and we do a lot to prevent them because of the ecological damage that they're causing. But then, you think of a plant maybe like yellow star thistle, A good example is mustard. Like, are we ever going to eradicate mustard?
0: Right.
1: And people love it. Every spring it's out. People are taking photos in it. You know, people are happy, but then through the eyes of a biologist or someone that loves science, you're like, oh my God, it's an invasive. Why do you love taking photos in that? So it's a pretty fine line, but I think at some point, specifically with invasive plants, like that's very gray of when it's invasive, then you have the term naturalized, right?
0: Okay. So
1: something's like been there for however long, like look at eucalyptus trees.
0: Yes.
1: Right. Like eucalyptus trees have been around for a really long time. Now monarch butterflies are using them at natural bridges. So like, are we going to go remove a bunch of eucalyptus trees?
0: Good luck.
1: Right? Yeah. You know, in certain fire contexts. So I think for animals though, it's a little more cut and dry and black and white for animals because like no one likes red, like the red foxes were brought for hunting. And then like, technically if you find a red fox, Fish and Wildlife wants you to call it.
0: I don't think I knew that.
1: Yeah. I've done like wild, feral cat trapping. And a lot of times I would get, red foxes and then you call Fish and Wildlife and they come get the fox.
0: Yeah.
1: So yeah, I think, it depends on your definition of ecological damage.
0: Sure.
1: And like where that's going. And then, so that's the thing is I think that like humans are annoyed by pigs and the damage that they're causing, like you said, to their flower beds. And so, you know, it's like invasive pigs, but how long have pigs been here?
0: You right. Know? Yeah. When does an invasive species become part of a habitat? Because like if they crossed a land bridge or they got on a natural raft or something and went to a place that they weren't at before, but that happened before we were around to point at and say, you don't belong here.
1: Yeah.
0: Like that's part of evolutionary history to us now.
1: Mm-hmm.
0: And like it or not, humans are like we're in the Anthropocene, right? Like we have shaped this world.
1: Yeah.
0: And so, yeah, it's such a complicated, like, where do you focus your time and energy, I guess, when it comes to invasive species?
1: Yeah, and that's the hard part. And I think the reality, too, is people think that the easy thing to do is to depredate pigs,
0: mm-hmm.
1: Which means, you know, for lack of a better term, just to kill them.
0: Mm-hmm.
1: But I tell people, we could depredate and take pigs till we're blue in the face. But we're never going to be able to eradicate them.
0: Mm-hmm.
1: They're pretty much here to stay. You know, obviously, we don't want extensive numbers of them. So there might have to be some management with culling. But I think when I'm talking to people in the public, people, you know, with houses, it's like about hardening your infrastructure so that pigs are not attracted. Right. And so the other thing that always gets me so mad you know, you go to a campground in California in the Bay Area and it's like, oh, well, no, I don't have to put my food away. And so there's public confrontations with, interactions with pigs and people camping, and some pigs in some campgrounds have ripped open tents and backpacks. And then people are gone. They'll drink the Coors Lights, you know, they'll like get into.
0: Then you have a whole nother problem.
1: and so I try to advocate for, we need wildlife proof, you know, lockers. You go anywhere in the Sierras.
0: Right.
1: Some park agencies are a lot better at it, but it's like, you don't go to the Sierras and not put your food in a bear box because a bear could potentially kill you, harm you. But then, you know, because it's a pig, it's like, oh, well, it's just a pig.
0: Right.
1: So I really advocate for hardening of infrastructure, specifically where there's going to be like a human to animal interaction to prevent those from happening, because people do get bit. People do get attacked. I think there was a case where like a woman in Texas, an elderly woman, because the pigs are really bad in Texas, actually was deceased when she came into a group of pigs.
0: Oh my gosh.
1: So it can be bad.
0: Yeah, I think but you're getting to it, right? Like, we would love to think that we could just solve the problem, but it seems like we're going to have to find a way to live with the pigs. So, you know, I think camping is a great example. We need to just make that part of the the camping culture is that you don't have food in your tent. End of story. Like, that keeps you from getting a skunk in your tent too. It's just better.
1: Yeah, and in general, all animals not acclimated to human food are better wildlife and healthier, right? It's not healthy for raccoons to be eating bags of marshmallows and your Hershey's chocolates when they steal your s'more stuff. So
0: yeah, and it's, I mean, if pigs aren't being fed human food all the time, then they're less likely to try to seek it out. Kind of, yes. You got to get through a couple generations, but I feel like you could get there.
1: yeah.
0: Push them back into the wild. Okay, so like ultimately, what's your takeaway on this story before we move on?
1: So ultimately, my takeaway on the story is that like I'm kind of happy because it kind of proves what I've been seeing qualitatively. You know,
0: that's
1: like
0: cool. Yes. Yeah.
1: So I'm obviously not like not collecting any scientific statistically. You know, statistic data that's saying this, but my hunch has been that the disturbance that pigs are causing is not as great as people are saying that it is. And it's not causing as many problems as, you know, other people managing lands, neighbors, all these people are saying. So right. Deers are probably worse. So I'm kind of happy about that. You know, deers are cute, yeah. And they're like, you know, look at
0: peaceful.
1: So, yeah, exactly. But I mean, I don't know if you know anyone that has a garden that a deer likes a plant in their garden. Like deers will come and decimate all of your stuff as well.
0: No, for sure.
1: So yeah, so I think great study, and it should you know, there should be more studies to follow up on what's actually, you know, other examples of what's going on there.
0: Yeah, I think kudos to researchers who take on kind of the question that might provide an answer that people find uncomfortable. Like, that's the first thing I thought about this was that, ooh, this is going to make some people feel uncomfortable, like itchy, like, ooh, I don't love this data. I think that's the best thing is when you can kind of shift public perception with anyway. So the other thing I wanted to talk to you about was there was this really cool story that came out. Well, I don't know if it's cool, but it was interesting about prescribed burns. And I know that Dana, you work in prescribed burns and have for quite some time. Is that right?
1: Yeah.
0: So this is a study out of Australia. So that's like the big asterisk I want to put on this is I want to hear your opinion of this, because I'm not really sure what the expectation or the processes are in the United States and in California in general, or specifically. But in Australia, it seems like they do survey prescribed burn areas, but sometimes days after the burn. And the idea is that they're supposed to be doing a survey to figure out what was harmed by the fire. So that they can kind of assess the pro-con of that prescribed burn and inform future burns. It's like, okay, so the prescribed burn is going to help keep the forest healthy or the land healthy, but and allow things to seed that need fire to seed and all of the various benefits from a prescribed burn. But there could be fatalities in wildlife because they couldn't escape the burn. So they want to walk the burn and figure out if there were any animals that died from the burn. But because they do it sometimes not right away, this piece of research wanted to look at the difference. This is from Adelaide's University School of Biological Sciences. And they found that a lot of lizard carcasses were found hours after the fire, but after about 12 days, all of the carcasses had disappeared, most likely removed by scavengers. To that I say, duh. So, you know, this is one of those things where there are stories. Sometimes there's a piece of research that comes out that's like, well, yeah, of course, which first, they got to do the research. We can say something sounds like it's probably true, but without data, you can't say for sure.
1: Yeah.
0: But they looked at 10 prescribed burns across Southern Australia. It was in eucalyptus forests. It was between 2022 and 2024. They recorded 27 dead lizards from four species. 52% of them were discovered less than a day or just after a day after the fires were extinguished, and by the day 12, they were all gone. And so they believe that birds, foxes, cats, and invertebrates rapidly remove the carcass from the bird landscapes. And so they're basically saying two things. One, you got to do your surveys quickly. And two, the impact of prescribed burns are probably greater than are being recorded. So with that, what is your experience with surveying burns afterwards?
1: Yeah. So I do not, and obviously two completely different habitats, right? I've primarily burned in oak woodlands and grasslands because they're pretty safe to burn in grasslands. It's manageable fuel. I have done a couple burns in redwood forests, which was super cool to see. We burned at night, which was amazing.
0: Whoa.
1: But one of the reasons we do, and a lot of people do, remove the eucalyptus throughout California that's established is because it has a higher burn intensity and the way that the bark sheds. And so it's a fire hazard. So a lot of, especially now with the increase in wildfire, a lot of people are doing large eucalyptus removal projects to get stands of eucalyptus removed in strategic places. So that being said, my observation is after we've burned, and we've burned, the burns I've been on have been anywhere from 10 to 15 acres, maybe up to like 700 acres, which is a big burn.
0: Yeah.
1: But then you look at someone like, you know, federal agencies, we should be doing thousands of acres. Mm-hmm. So I think locally, a lot of people are trying to figure out how to increase prescribed fire because it's a, you know, like you, all the things you said, it's great ecologically, but then also for fuel reduction because of its suppression and reducing catastrophic wildfire. Everyone that I've been on, I've never seen a dead lizard.
0: Whoa. We have a lot of lizards too.
1: And I feel like we do. And but I think it could have something to do with intensity, fire intensity. Okay. But we have burned in like stands of thick oak woodlands that I've walked through. Australia has more lizards. Yeah. And there's probably more animals like in burrows, but all the lizards I've seen, primarily western fence lizards and skinks, you can actually see them running away.
0: So isn't it true that eucalyptus, maybe you don't know, I know they're like not your your specialty, but I thought eucalyptus burns really hot.
1: Yes.
0: And that there's noxious gas.
1: See, I didn't know that. I didn't know. I knew that it.
0: Let me do a quick fact check while you're talking. But I think.
1: Yeah. So if
0: I thought the eucalyptus oils. Yeah.
1: That would make sense. But a few times in general. And so the thing too is obviously prescribed fire. It's not there to harm wildlife, but I think you have to assume some level of take and incidentals that are going to happen because it would happen in a regular wildfire. Right? A naturally caused wildfire. So generally, I see the animals move away. Birds will like fly out of areas. Obviously, deers. One year there was a mama pig and her like new little piglets in a thicket of one of the fields that we were burning. And they just like scattered, you know, and she ran and who knows what happened. But I mean, the piglets were like tiny little piglets. Some of them did get burned, so I'm sure there could have been some eventual fatalities to some of the piglets that got burned. But everything I've seen, and then the crazy thing is like, and grasslands are easier and simpler, and then once the flame front goes through, like, it's crazy how many crickets you see. And so I'm like, where did the crickets go, and where did they come from? Ooh. But then the idea is that, like, most animals can like bed down and get down. Okay, what was your, I'm interested in your fact check.
0: Yeah, so it can cause respiratory irritation and it can be difficult to breathe around eucalyptus smoke. It's not inherently like toxic, But it's a safety hazard, which is why they tell you not to burn eucalyptus in your fireplace or in a campfire generally. But it also, yeah, it burns very hot, and the gas apparently can be combustible.
1: Interesting.
0: So all of that to say, doing this study in a eucalyptus forest could be its own specific thing.
1: Exactly.
0: But so let's get back to it. So what is the kind of expectation? I don't know if there's a regulation, but what is the expectation after prescribed burn? Are you supposed to monitor specifically looking for the impacts to wildlife, or is that just something that you do?
1: I mean, it depends on who you are, who you work for, what your goals and objectives are. And then I think, like, obviously the scientists, and like generally when I'm on prescribed fire, I'm like a resource advisor as the biologist, where like fire people could care less, right? Like a lot of the fire guys are just like, let's burn it and our lives. But we're interested. We obviously don't want to kill stuff. And so I actually have an interesting story from we did some burns like last month, and we were in Oak Woodland. We try to keep the fire away from old oak trees. Like sometimes a tree's gonna catch flames and it'll burn, but we're trying to keep oak trees. We don't want to like burn down the oak forest. And it's pretty amazing, like when the fire goes past an oak tree, how much heat an oak tree can take. And then it just carries on, and like the oak tree's just like doing its oak tree thing. I always wonder if like it feels good. Like for some reason,
0: like scratching an itch. Or something.
1: Well, I always wondered, like, do trees actually itch, but they can't ever itch themselves? So like the smoke comes and it gets like, you know, all the stuff.
0: Maybe it's like an exfoliating stuff. Like facial or something. Like, yes. Oh yeah.
1: So there's an old oak tree holes, you know, it's like a elderly oak tree, for lack of a better term. And so the flame front goes through. But then some of the cat eyes and the hollows on the oak tree end up catching fire. So this oak tree is actively on fire. But then the flame, you know, the prescribed fire is over, but the trees will sit there and burn. That's why we try not to, you know, have them catch on fire. So then I go up with another resource advisor, and we're like, oh yeah, that tree's burning. And I'm like, well, I'm gonna, you know, let the guys know, the people, the firefighters, not always guys. I'm going to let the people know that we got to put some water on this. And on a lot of prescribed fire, there's also water resources. So we had the Helitac guys there that have a helicopter that can drop water, 400 gallons.
0: Wow.
1: In one shot. And so me and my colleague are like just on the road up from this tree, just like watching it, thinking like, oh, we should let someone know. And then we see Helitac come. And so Helitac comes and they drop their first load of water on it, and we're like, oh my god, we're so excited, because it never gets old, such a super cool thing to see. And so we're like, oh my god, and we didn't have enough time to get our phones out and like record it, but it's probably better that way. And so we're like, wow, that was amazing. It was like right there, and then you see really the weight of the water, you know, hit the tree. And then I'm like, man, but the tree's still on fire, you know, and it's smoking a little bit more. And then we see there's a spotter in the chopper, right? And so it's because you can't see the other guy, but then we like look up and the spotter's like, you know, we're like, yeah. And then we hear it again, and we're like, they're gonna do another drop. So they come, they do a second drop, they hit the tree like pretty much dead on this time, and you see the limbs kind of rebound from the weight of all the water. And so after a fire front and two water drops, then a barn owl comes out of the tree.
0: Oh my god.
1: Yeah.
0: So he's that like, owl, this is ridiculous.
1: Well, it's like that tree was on fire and that owl was like fine, you know. Yeah. So I don't know like how he was that owl was nested in the tree and where the smoke was, because maybe it was on the tips, but I was pretty impressed with the amount of tolerance that owl had. If there hadn't had been that second water drop, maybe it would have stayed in there and been fine. Maybe eventually, you know, night would have come and it would have left. But to me, that just kind of shows the resilience of how these animals have adapted to fire, and they'll find their way.
0: Nice.
1: Yeah. Wow. So we don't want to kill stuff. I've never seen anything significantly dead in the prescribed fires that I've been on. Someone else told me a great story that they were at a, on a large fire event. And the coolest thing they ever saw was the bears. So then the bears come after the fire and the tree has all this like larva and the trees. And so the bears just like sitting there, like eating all the larva and like all the grubs that were in this decaying tree that now were available to the bear that the tree had burned. So I think most animals know, but for, so relating it back to the study, like, you know, compared to what I know, but maybe like eucalyptus fires, but how are you gonna, you can't get every lizard out of the forest if you want, you know?
0: No, I guess the idea is to be able to do a proper cost benefit analysis on a prescribed burn, knowing that there is a fatality rate.
1: Mm-hmm.
0: Like, because then it's not even to say, like, we're not going to do prescribed burns, but maybe, like, you can pick a specific time of year. If there's a if there's a lizard mating season, you don't pick that time of year. Mm-hmm. Or, like, you know, are they hibernating? Are they not hibernating? Like, you could, I think that's more about this is just seeking to get good data so that you can try to do your prescribed burns in the best way possible. Mm-hmm. Because, like, no matter what, we're never going to get back to where we were, where fires just happen and stop because we've stopped doing them. So now there's all this excess fuel. There's different animals. So like the amount of the specific types of plants and specific phases is different. Like it just, you're never going to get back. Right.
1: Yeah.
0: So in an attempt to best manage the space, I guess they want to have the best data, and they realized that you can't do a survey of a burn 12 days later, which again I would say duh.
1: Animals are gonna scavenge those dead things.
0: But if you're gonna say like you're gonna do prescribed burn in this space with an endangered lizard, now maybe you can tack on some regulation and say that like, okay, you have to walk the burn maximum 2 days later or something like that.
1: Yeah, and a huge thing in not a huge thing, but a big thing is like breeding birds. And so definitely when we're doing prescribed fire, if there's a raptor nest, a known raptor nest, like it could potentially prevent a burn, you know, specifically eagles. On some, you know, when we're making some decisions about when and where and how to burn, we've shied away from spring burns because of the amount of birds that could be nesting in units and what that would do, you know, to the nest, depending on if they're ground dwellers. Definitely you find a lot of turkey eggs out here in the grasslands. So
0: hard boiled.
1: Yeah.
0: Nice egg salad sandwich.
1: So we do sometimes make decisions to not burn, depending on the location and those things. But yeah, I think more for that particular study, you know, more data if they don't want to kill lizards.
0: Yeah, no, for sure. And we don't, I would say.
1: That's
0: fair to say. Nice. Well, thank you for talking about these studies with me. I'm sure we could do this quite often. There's lots of things that come up on the show and I'm like, oh, I bet Dana would know about that. Are there any other developments or new studies in your field that you're excited about or interested in or have crossed your desk that you wanted to mention?
1: I had mentioned it a little bit earlier about pumas, but like a huge thing that people are really starting to understand. And, you know, it gets framed as pumas because they're the charismatic macrofauna that people enjoy, you know, like learning about. But a huge thing that's happening here in this part of the Bay Area is just wildlife connectivity. So now as biologists and agencies and fish and wildlife, they're really starting to understand how animals adapt and move in urban environments. And are getting, so, you know, then you look at conservation biology and genetics. And so that's what's happening with the pumas in the Santa Cruz Mountains is if they don't start having flow of, they're technically genetically extinct. So if there's not an increase in genetic flow of other pumas into the Santa Cruz Mountains in the next 50 to 100 years, pumas could be extinct. So imagine how many deers there's going to be then.
0: Right. Well, and I feel like mountain lions are so like complicated because all it takes is one news story of somebody's dog getting taken by a mountain lion and it just kind of tanks the whole conversation for a while.
1: Yeah.
0: And I feel like that happens cyclically too. Or you like really start to build up ground where you get people on your side, you get them thinking, man, mountain lions are so cool. And you tell them not to run early in the morning by themselves in certain areas. And they're like, yeah, of course, I got it. Mountain lions got to have their space. And then something happens and everyone's like, boo, mountain lions.
1: Yeah. Exactly. So there's actually a lot of work and like a lot of, what's the word I'm looking for? Just a lot of stuff working on like what can we conserve? How are they crossing highways and freeways? That the other population of mountain lions in the Santa Monica Mountains, and they get collared and they put in an overcrossing. Highway 17 here's getting an undercrossing for pumas. So I think that's kind of the really cool stuff that I get to work on, that there's a lot of momentum of working on that. But specifically in this Coyote Valley, it's the last undeveloped place between South San Jose and Morgan Hill. And so there's actually a really big push for agencies to start purchasing properties, farmlands, and really understand how wildlife is crossing the valley. But, obviously it's puma, but it's bobcats. A huge thing is badgers. Yeah, the badgers. And, everyone lost their minds when, do you remember the video of the badger and like the fox or the coyote crossing under a culvert together?
0: I have since learned from my child's nature books that badgers and foxes share warrens quite often.
1: Oh, really?
0: Yes.
1: Wow. So maybe they were warren mates.
0: Could be.
1: And then we're like, let's go cross the culvert. So lots of stuff. And just thinking, and my favorite thing to talk about that too is because the individual person, you can really think about like your neighborhood and your backyard. And that's what I used to do when I was a little girl. Like I wanted birds in my yard, so I would build all these attractants. But what kind of fences are people putting in? What does your local park have? Do you have pollinator species in your yard? Because invertebrates, insects, birds also need these things. And so I just kind of like the idea of this wildlife connectivity because it connects us to it at our basic home level, our yard level, and then, freeways, and then genetically. And it just is a great thing that so much attention is being put on that. And, the foresight of biologists and leaders, scientific leaders in our community that are really pushing for this before there's just so many houses that there's nothing we can do.
0: Oh man, that feels very real, living in the Bay Area and larger California kind of area. There's just things are popping up everywhere. And so my dad's from Southern California, and we would go down and visit where he used to live and stuff. And he'd be like, that used to be an orange grove, and that used to be a strawberry farm, and that used and I was like, yeah, dad. And now I feel like that, like driving around going, that used to be a vacant lot, and that used to be a redwood grove, and that used to be it just it's truly wild. Well, I think that's a perfect segue into my last question for you for this part of the show, which is, what do you want people to take away from our conversation here today? Is there anything that people can do to help native wildlife, or is there any kind of like tidbit that you hope people remember from our conversation today?
1: Yeah, I mean, a few things, and I think what excited me most about the deer versus pig study is, just because things are framed a certain way and animals are framed as good or bad doesn't always mean that that's what's happening, right? And without like research, you don't really know. So, be open to all the possibilities that animals and how they're existing, and it's, not always what it's, what people are saying that it is. And then I brought up the connectivity thing because I really, that's what I want people to take away. Like if you're listening to this and, some people live in apartments and they just have balconies, but you can put plants. But I highly encourage people to get involved with local parks, city parks. You know, I know it sounds like, you know, maybe I sound old now too, like your dad, but like being involved politically, because all of the stuff that agencies are doing for development, there is a public comment period and people's input really does matter. So, you know, figure out when planning meetings are in your community, when they're asking for comments, and really get your opinion out there and, you know, have concerns about wildlife and help make these decisions, because it does have an impact.
0: Yeah. Yeah. You have an impact.
1: Yeah.
0: Your impact has an impact.
1: Yeah. Exponential.

who's a wildlife biologist. And I just wanted to thank everyone for listening and remind you that you can actually go to twist.org and go to our Patreon page, and you can support us at many different levels. Or most importantly, you can just tell somebody else about our show. Create a ripple of information, just like we were talking about a minute ago, but with science news. And with that, I do believe it is time for Blair's Animal Corner.

Okay. So I just have a couple quick stories tonight. So the first one is kind of a higher level conversation than I usually bring. I usually bring, like, for context, Dana, I like to bring, like, oh, hey, there's this cool spider with this crazy silk, or like, oh, did you know that climate change is making it harder for sharks to smell? You know, very specific kind of studies. Those are both real. there was a spider that makes a catapult a few weeks ago. Can't handle it. It's so cool. Spiders are amazing. But this is a much higher level conversation that is actually very much related to the conversation we were just having about establishing gene pools, good gene pools to allow animals to maintain populations in an environment. And this is specifically related to climate change. This is a study out of University of Oklahoma and in partnership with the Oklahoma Museum of Natural History. And they looked at bank voles, which are widespread throughout Europe. Bank voles are found across broad geographic ranges and broad climate ranges. And they wanted to look at genomes of individual animals in specific populations, and then compare those populations to each other based on their climates. And so from there, they were able to identify genetic variations associated with climate adaptation. And this is the really cool part, trace their origins. It took over 5 years to complete the collection and analysis of this genomic data to reconstruct the evolutionary history of the species. And every once in a while, I just like to remember that it took literally years to sequence the human genome. It took like what, like 20 years or something? It was insane. And so this was like that an amazing thing that happened. And now we're just like, hey, we sequenced, you know, hundreds of voles. Here we are. So cool. That's like how technology and kind of developing data models and stuff, new test methods, all these sorts of collection methods, detection methods, all these things can kind of result in faster data, which brings us to better data sets that bring us to better hypotheses and also results. So, what they found, like I could get very deep into the specifics, but essentially what they found was that the genomes of the climate specific elements of the genome, like the sections of the genome that were specific to success in a particular climate was all based in common ancestry. So when we talk about how animals can evolve and adapt to new conditions, most people think about mutation. But in reality, it's all based on historical genome, or not all, but a lot, right? And so the implication here is that the success of an animal based on variable climate in this case is based on historical genomic data. And so the genomic diversity is actually what allowed the bank vole to succeed in all these different climates. And I think what it made me think about is the fact that the whole deal with climate change is not that like animals can't adapt to new climates, and that it's all happening so fast. And whereas mutation might actually work to adapt to a new space over time, climate change is moving so fast, there's not enough time for that, right? Like you can't expect a species to maintain based on random chance changes in a genome that results in

0: success enough that it'll persist in the gene pool also. So, like, if all this stuff is just hanging out in the background in their genome already, then there's more chances for it to be expressed and succeed, that is more than a random recombination error. So, it's a great argument for exactly what Dana was talking about how you need genetic diversity. And I immediately was pulled back to, I used to teach this program when I ran the Zoomobile called Biodiversity Basics. And it was for middle schoolers. And we talked all about the three pillars of biodiversity. Talk about how it's like a stool, like a three-legged stool. And you need all three legs or the stool will fall over. You have your genetic diversity, you have your species diversity, and you have your ecosystem diversity. And those together build a biodiverse ecosystem. And so, like, I was immediately pulled back to this whole curriculum that I wrote about biodiversity. Anyway, but the genetic diversity is really the key here to success for these voles. And so it is a reminder that in order for animals to survive the perils of climate change, they have to be given a chance. And in this case, this is a very specific chance, which is maintaining a population large enough and enough genetic diversity to be able to adapt via historical genes.
1: Wow.
0: Yeah. Yeah, so I always think about sea turtles as the example I use here, is that like sea turtles have this like triple whammy, right? So the plastic pollution, they eat plastic bags, they think it looks like jellyfish. Humans have poached them pretty extensively. And they have temperature-dependent sex determination, which is causing their eggs to span a less even sex split when they are born from their nests, and so they have trouble reproducing. And so it is really the triple whammy that is causing the problems. Like a population could withstand one, maybe two of these stressors, but all three, and the sea turtles are really in trouble, right? And so I feel like this is related to that too, is that an animal might, a population, a species might be able to make it through climate change if they had their full complement of genetic diversity. But if we've already fragmented their habitat, there's not gene flow across a space, or they've been hunted or poached to a point where they're a teeny tiny species with or population with not much genetic diversity, then they have trouble adapting into this new environment. So I don't think it's anything new in this study, but I think it's a really cool example of being able to trace those genes all the way back to their ancestry, and that there is all these variations specific to climate have been carried along generations from a common ancestor that was in one place. So it's pretty neat.
1: That's really neat. And you know what it makes me think of? That just happened. Did you hear about the elephant seals?
0: What happened with the elephant seals now?
1: Well, I mean, that's just proving the point further, but right, elephant seals, northern elephant seals at one time were almost hunted to extinction
0: Yeah.
1: for use for their blubber, but then they rebounded, but they are all like pretty, they're all very genetically similar because they came
0: Yeah.
1: from like a group of eight.
0: Yes, yeah,
1: So,
0: that's right. They're like the textbook example of a genetic bottleneck, I feel like.
1: yes,
0: Yeah.
1: exactly. And this year they closed down Año Nuevo and over on the San Mateo coast where they do tours where there's a breeding rookery because they were exposed, they had bird flu or I don't know specifically
0: Oh
1: what disease, but they like all were getting, you know, they found out the researchers found out they were sick and then they didn't want it spreading to humans. But, you know, I'm sure just for epidemiology and disease, you know, having
0: Yeah.
1: similar genes is not good.
0: Oh, absolutely. I know, yeah, that's been an issue with other marine mammals too. I can't remember which ones offhand, but there were other marine mammals that were having these like strange diseases, and they thought that it was cutting through them extra hard because of the low genetic diversity. Absolutely. Wow, yeah. So anyway, that was one of my stories. The other one was Dana, do you like cheese?
1: I love cheese.
0: Yeah, I do believe you particularly like goat cheese, is that correct?
1: I do.
0: Yeah. Well, anyway, would you eat goat cheese made by a plant?
1: Yes, because I've also eaten lizard. So
0: Sure,
1: all
0: yeah.
1: thing.
0: So the bar is low, is what you're saying.
2: Hello, hello.
3: What's up?
2: This is KDVS Davis 90.3 FM here at 9 in the morning.
3: Yep.
2: We are here with DJ A Push and
3: DJ Brideshead.
2: I wish I had a podcast.
3: Me
2: I
3: too.
2: love the name. I love the name. I'm very proud of it.
3: Same. It was such a good name.
2: This is a public affairs show, so that means the following views presented in this hour do not reflect the views of KDVS, KDVS sponsors, or the University of California. 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What are we talking about today? Video game? We're finally going to get to video
3: Video
2: game
3: games,
2: movies
3: yeah.
2: instead of just how great California 30-minute California Glaze
3: Yeah,
2: session.
3: right. But that's what you, when you have like a month or two doing nothing, you just gotta appreciate
2: Yeah,
3: California.
2: you have to. I mean, yeah, I went to Yosemite. That was awesome. I need to get. I'm gonna go to San Jose soon.
3: Sweet.
2: So that'll be
3: Oh
2: cool.
3: yeah, and to add on, I'm gonna go to San Diego soon, so.
2: Nice, nice, nice. When are you going?
3: I'm gonna go for Thursday, Friday, Saturday,
2: Nice,
3: Sunday. Sunday I
2: nice,
3: leave.
2: dude. That's awesome, man. You always leaving, bro. Every time I talk to you, like, yeah, I just got back. Like,
3: And
2: it must be nice, bro. Like, I got work.
3: After that, I'm in Davis. Trust.
2: No, that's awesome, man. Have fun. San Diego's amazing. Yeah, I gotta go to San Jose for my field school thing. I mean, that's not like I'm out here shouting out San Jose like it's some tourist destination.
3: It's the spot. It's the spot. Okay, this is like our connection to movies. We're gonna circle back around. I watched Backrooms recently,
2: Yeah.
3: and that's apparently in San Jose.
2: They made that there?
3: No, like it's set in
2: Oh,
3: San
2: set. Oh,
3: Jose.
2: okay, all right.
3: And I was like,
2: That
3: of
2: makes sense,
3: course.
2: honestly.
3: Honestly, of course, the Backrooms are in San Jose,
2: It
3: California.
2: reminds me of those like very like medium-sized height like buildings downtown that look like the square boxes
3: Yes.
2: that are just office spaces for Silicon Tech. Like
3: Yeah,
2: that's literally like
3: right.
2: Silicon Valley Tech. That's literally what that movie like the Backrooms reminds me of, like corpo slop.
3: Oh,
2: Like you're stuck at the 9 to 5
3: exactly.
2: at a desk
3: Yeah,
2: for the
3: the yellow
2: rest of your life.
3: fluorescent.
2: So that makes total sense. I mean, that's not really exploring California. I'm gonna go explore the Google campus, I guess. Have you been there, the Google
3: I have not
2: campus?
3: been to Google campus.
2: So you have to pass it to go to Shoreline Amphitheater in Mountain View, which is like a main concert venue in the Bay Area. And I've gone to a couple concerts there. You have to pass it. It's massive, man. Like Apple and Google,
3: Really?
2: their campuses. It's like it's.
3: I didn't know Apple had a campus. I knew Google had a
2: Yeah,
3: campus. That's
2: man. I
3: crazy.
2: think there's a Meta one too. They all have like these elaborate, like pretty much like you live, you work, you breathe, you eat, you sleep. These companies, like they have a campus for you.
3: Now, I
2: Like.
3: remember, like, late was it like late 2000s or early 2010s, the trend of like, well, if you work like all these obscene number of hours, you get to have like all these games at work, or
2: Yeah.
3: like you get to have all this awesome like buffet at
2: Pizza
3: work.
2: party.
3: Yeah, right. And it's like
2: Pizza party. You know, the thing is too, like, I don't know, it just depends on like what they offer too, 'cause like I love personally, I like working. I know a lot of people don't agree with that. I get super depressed if I don't have like a purpose or things to do. Like the first month of summer I was unemployed and that was all bad. Like only thing I had going on was these shows on Monday. The rest of the 6 days of the week was rotting in my room. It was so hot to go outside. I didn't want to go outside. So it was either sweat outside and feel disgusting or just rot in my room. By 3 weeks in, I was like genuinely on the verge of just breaking down. I was like,
3: Yeah,
2: I can't do
3: man.
2: this anymore. And I was applying for jobs the whole time. You know, the economy is awful when it comes to jobs right now.
3: Yeah.
2: So it's just awful. So luckily the place that I work at now.
3: I know.
2: But it's been amazing, man. I'm there like six days a week.
3: I'm glad.
2: Mm-hmm. And I feel so much better.
3: I also enjoy working a lot. Like, I think last summer, there's like this in-between time where I was like, oh my gosh, this is such a silly job I had. Okay. Well, no, I think I can talk about it. I did a research assistant job that I found on like Handshake, and it was for like the nutrition department at UC Davis. And what I had to do was I was like a data collector. I started as a data collector, so I had to go into grocery stores and take pictures of like the checkout aisles of like what food they sell at checkout aisles, and they like I forgot what their project was about. It was something about like the food selection in different like areas of like let's compare like urban areas to like suburban or like areas in food deserts to see like what foods they're selling at checkout aisles.
2: Your Walmart versus your Nugget markets.
3: Exactly right. And So I did that, and that was like the silliest job I've ever had. Like, I would drive to grocery stores, I take pictures of what they were selling, and I draw a map of the grocery store and I'd leave. And it got to a point where I was like drawing it on my journal. I would sit there and like I'd walk around the entire store, mm-hmm. and like map everything out. But then people started asking me questions, like the employees were like, what are you doing? And that's I was cool. Like, I can't tell you what I'm doing, because I'm like it's like a confounding variable. Like, if you knew something about like the people working, like if they knew about the project, then they could like interfere or like change things around, mm-hmm. because of like they might know like the purpose of what the project was, because it was already online. But that was my job, and honestly, like, I had a great time. But then
2: did you ever find the results?
3: No, so it's actually like years long, so
2: it's still ongoing.
3: Yeah, so I was like, and this is all online, so I think last year, or I guess like 2 years ago, was the first year it started, mm-hmm. and then the year I worked it was the second year of data collection, and so this year would be the third year of data collection.
2: Nice. Mm-hmm. You actually signed an NDA, you didn't know it.
3: I know, right?
2: They're typing up.
3: As of right now.
2: As we speak.
3: Right. But this is all online. Like, I remember I looked it up and I was like, oh, like, I can't tell all my friends about this. And then, you know, just to like double down, I did like, so after that, I did like data input for like the pictures I took, which is just like writing down like the nutritional content of like the products they're selling in like a spreadsheet. And mm-hmm. so then they put me on a different project because like, one of like the members in that team like dropped out or like quit, mm-hmm. or like left the job, and so I hopped on.
2: Wow.
3: And that was like, it was the same thing. So it was like, instead of checkout aisles, it was vending machines on campus. So they gave me like locations in UC Davis to go and take pictures of like, let's like, there's three vending machines in like Sprout Hall, and then they like find them and take pictures of them.
2: One.
3: And so I would do that. But the issue was, for that one, is that all of like they, again, like this is the second year, but the first person who did it, their data, like they didn't do maps. So all I had was like the singular picture they took of this vending machine, but I had to figure out where it was. And that was infinitely harder.
2: Yeah, that does sound harder.
3: Because there would be like, let's say, five vending machines. I have to find the three specific vending machines they took pictures of.
2: Bro.
3: Uh-huh. Like, using the one picture they took. So that was like, that was harder, but I had more fun because it was like a game.
2: Like scavenger hunt.
3: No, exactly. It was like, I'm scavenger hunting like for my job.
2: That's me with the vending machines like during the school year. I only like the ones that sell like, you know, the cookies, the ones that come in the light blue package. They're vanilla.
3: Yeah.
2: They're like the cream cookies.
3: Yep.
2: They're like granny something or whatever. Mm-hmm. And there's only, and I found five different vending machines across campus.
3: Uh-huh.
2: And I'm going to drop one right now.
3: Yeah. Oh,
2: the bottom floor of Olson.
3: They're there. Fire.
2: They're
3: okay,
2: there.
3: Okay.
2: They're there, but sometimes you won't find them. You won't find them.
3: Mm-hmm.
2: Yeah. I remember one time I was walking with a friend. I was I got to find them. And I walked into a building and they didn't have them in the vending machine. Uh-huh. I got visibly angry.
3: Yeah.
2: He's like, are you good? I'm like, no. I want them now.
3: Check in, you could.
2: No.
3: I need my granny cookies.
2: Yeah, dude. Uh-huh. I just went through 3 hours of lecture.
3: And I need, have a cookie?
2: I'm leaving with something.
3: Uh-huh.
2: I love that Denzel Washington.
3: I'm leaving with something.
2: I'm from around the way. I'm leaving with something. But yeah, dude. No, I feel like that's great, man. Because for me personally, I like work when I feel like I'm getting stuff done.
3: Yeah.
2: Like when I'm doing something or contributing, mm-hmm. whether it's to like, even if it's something as simple as someone's day, which is why I love being a barista.
3: Yeah.
2: The conversations I have, like how happy people get, like when I give them their drink and stuff like that. Mm-hmm. And the conversations we have about it are like, they're really wholesome mm-hmm. and they're mm-hmm. awesome. And it's like genuinely positive interaction that I really like makes my day better.
3: That's nice.
2: It makes my day better. But you know, like when I was working at a store and I wouldn't see people and I was just unboxing things that I never really saw like leave the shelf.
3: Mm-hmm.
2: It was just that mundane work every day that I was kind of disconnected from almost.
3: Mm-hmm.
2: That's when I feel like that's when it gets really bad.
3: For sure.
2: But like with a barista, I'm like, I'm up front. You know what mm-hmm. I mean? Like I'm mm-hmm. in the front lines between the interaction between me, the product, and then what I'm giving to people.
3: Mm-hmm.
2: And
3: mm-hmm.
2: I feel like it's a lot better. It's a lot better than just being in a warehouse.
3: Uh-huh. Like, I have to, like, there has to be some sort of, like, interaction. Or, like, if mm-hmm. there's not a level of interaction in a job I'm doing, like, at least I have to be, like, out and about. Like, when I was doing, like data input, like, I was just, like, in my room. It was, like, work from home. Mm-hmm. I was just, like, in my room, like, typing, like, looking at a picture, then typing the numbers in the picture into a spreadsheet. I was, like, this sucks. But then this opportunity. So what happened was because the person who left, like, they offered it in, like, the work group chat, and nobody wanted to do it. And I was like, I want to do that. Like, I don't want to sit here and, like maybe it's, like, my personality compared to, like, other mm-hmm. people in the team. But, like, I would much rather do that than, like, sit at home and, like, punch in numbers all day.
2: Yeah. No, I understand.
3: Mm-hmm. But most of my jobs, like, have been there. It's, like, like, customer interaction to some mm-hmm. degree.
2: Yeah, I'm a social person, so mm-hmm. I need that. Mm-hmm. Like yesterday I was at work and dude, I felt so good about myself.
3: Mm-hmm.
2: You see my first latte art?
3: Yes.
2: On my story.
3: It was so good.
2: Yeah,
3: my heart.
2: Uh-huh. Yeah, because you don't do that at the place I worked beforehand.
3: Oh yeah. Huh.
2: So because we're a sit down place inside,
3: mm-hmm,
2: the to go stuff, like the for their stuff, like in the cups and stuff for sitting down in the lobby,
3: uh-huh,
2: it needs to have latte art.
3: Yeah.
2: And so I practice by to go cups that get a lid. So that's why it was in a to-go cup, because you practice on things people don't see before you make it on things that people do see.
3: Yeah.
2: And so, no, I made a heart,
3: mm-hmm,
2: and I was like, I was ecstatic. That uh-huh. To get that far, it had taken me at least 16 tries over the past 2 years.
3: I was going to ask, like, how long, because you started pretty recently, and I feel like what you posted, like, looked really good.
2: Thank you. Yeah, so, I'm not going to, like, say it's... Like, oh, I guess it just kind of came natural. I mean, I was a barista for a year and a half before this.
3: Mm-hmm.
2: So, like, it really is definitely just, I think, previous experience mm-hmm. mixing with, like, kind of new techniques. Because I already know how to steam milk, but then mm-hmm. someone comes in and is like, okay, well, I know you know how to steam milk, but why don't you steam it a little bit differently?
3: Yeah.
2: It's harder than just starting from the mm-hmm. ground up.
3: I get that, yeah.
2: So I feel like that definitely contributed to it for uh-huh. sure. But it did take me a long time. It's actually really hard. People uh-huh. make it look really easy, but think of it as like you have to get the perfect amount of foam to sit at mm-hmm. the bottom.
3: Okay.
2: Let the certain amount of air in. And if you don't do that, it messes up instantly.
3: Mm-hmm.
2: If you pour too early or too aggressively into the cup or not soon enough or have too much foam,
3: mm-hmm.
2: you can't get the foam on top.
3: Ooh.
2: Like everything has to be perfect.
3: Yeah.
2: So it took me like just to get the white foam. Not uh-huh. even to like make
3: do
2: something.
3: The art. Yeah.
2: To get the white foam, uh-huh. that took me 10 tries at least.
3: Whoa. Mm-hmm.
2: Because at my past job, it's just about heating the milk. It's not about making the foam.
3: Yeah.
2: And at my last job, we used to listen to see if the milk got loud to know if it was done.
3: Mm-hmm.
2: If the milk is loud when you need to make latte art,
3: then
2: you've ruined your milk.
3: Yeah. Mm-hmm.
2: It needs to be quiet
3: mm-hmm.
2: because it didn't get enough air.
3: Oh my God.
2: And so like I had to completely readjust mm-hmm. like what I was doing, how I was angling the wand. And so, but yeah, it's really interesting. It's like the coffee and then you pour the milk and like that's setting uh-huh. your canvas and the foam at the bottom is the paint.
3: This is so cool because I've always wondered, like, I guess like I understand, like I've watched people do mm-hmm. latte art, but I've never like understood like what's going on. Like, actually.
2: It's real. It's like it mm-hmm. they make it look so easy.
3: Yeah.
2: People that are experienced.
3: I know. Then,
2: I know. Then you go to do it uh-huh. and it's like. I'm garbage. Like, uh-huh. I got like, you start, that's a humbling experience.
3: Uh-huh.
2: I could do
3: uh-huh.
2: everything else there because of my experience beforehand.
3: Mm-hmm.
2: I couldn't do that. And it was super humbling.
3: Mm-hmm.
2: I was like, oh, wow. Yeah,
3: mm-hmm.
2: I really need to like start from the ground up. Like, someone's got to, you know, take their time to train me and be with me and monitor me, you know, and I felt bad, but I didn't know what I was doing. But no, I got a nice compliment yesterday. There was a older lady who was in, she was getting a drink and I was pouring her drink over ice in a circular motion, like from the tin. And I had my latex gloves on. If you see me with black, you haven't seen me with black, if you see me with black latex gloves on, you know, I'm getting serious. Like I'm really about it. And I had them on and I was, you know, pouring in circular motion over the ice cup. And she makes a joke to her friend. She goes, I think he's done this a couple times. And you feel so good and tied.
3: And when an old lady jokes like that as a compliment, it's like, oh, it's I'm over the moon.
2: She also just tipped me like $6 because the people in there do not, like, they don't tip short.
3: No,
2: like,
3: I
2: bet. People that come in there, they tip. Like, especially the older customers that we have.
3: Oh, that's nice.
2: I make like $60 to $70 in tips a day.
3: Oh, my God. Whoa.
2: Because we only...
3: That has to be like the high, the like, of all the coffee shops in the area, like, that has to be like...
2: Yeah,
3: the most.
2: I can't say that. Sorry, my bad. But like when you're at a different job, some places like my previous place, it was like, I guess like 20 to 30 per shift.
3: Yeah, right.
2: Because they pull them, but they usually have like one person on every station. Because we're inside, we don't have a drive through, and because there's only two people during the summer, it's pulled between two people. So if someone tips $5, you each get $2.50. And so I think the highest tips I've ever made in a day was at my previous job, which was I was with a manager who doesn't get tips at my previous job. And it was for 4 straight hours. That I got 85 because I got of them.
3: Oh, wow.
2: But which is that's 5 hours of pay.
3: Right. And, that's like a work day.
2: And there's no tax on tips. So it was crazy. It was crazy. But I think right now, like, I'm between like 50 and 70 consistently.
3: That's awesome.
2: Which
3: that's awesome.
2: Is crazy. That's like insane.
3: That is insane. Wow. I should ask more of my friends who are baristas. I'm curious now. Because I assumed, like, as opposed to other jobs, I get tips like wait staff, like that. Like, I'm assuming my barista friends are just not getting tips like that. But that's crazy.
2: No, yeah, no, it's wild. You know, sometimes it's slower than others. Sometimes it doesn't.
3: Yeah, like, I mean,
2: but there
3: for
2: are days
3: sure.
2: where it's really busy where I'll see it hit like 50, which is, I mean, that's.
3: Dang.
2: It completely changes your paycheck. Honestly, it really does. Like, it really does make a massive impact. You make double what you're working.
3: Wow.
2: I told my, I'll stop yapping about it, but I told my dad because my dad's a car mechanic. And you know,
3: oh my God, my dad's also a car mechanic.
2: Yeah, they're severely underpaid. Yeah. They do really hard labor and they only make, you know, so much.
3: You're
2: and it's messed up. It shouldn't be that way. But with tips, sometimes I almost match a paycheck.
3: Really?
2: For I'm talking like 1/10 of the labor.
3: Yeah, right.
2: Like there are times where we just do nothing at my job. And I try to stay busy because I hate making the time. I want the time to go by fast. But the other day, I'm like, my dad had like a come to like Jesus moment. He's like, you made that? I need to quit my job right now. Like, what
3: He's
2: going
3: to be your coworker.
2: What am I even doing with my life? Like, you know, it shouldn't be that way. It really shouldn't. You know, they work really hard. You know, that's really hard manual labor.
3: Yeah.
2: And it's really defeating. And it's like, but it's just crazy to see that comparison, like what tips plus minimum wage here in California will do compared to just straight up manual labor.
3: I know.
2: That's my spiel that totally went off topic, but yeah, that's that.
3: And now we're going to talk about video games.
2: Oh, we're finally going to get there.
3: Wait,
2: we never even played the intro song.
3: I know.
2: I'll play it at the end.
3: But my dad's also a mechanic. He used to work as a car mechanic, but now he like works for like a plastics manufacturing. So he oversees like the machines that make plastic. But he's still paid like relatively low. Like when I was younger, and like I knew what his job was. I'm like, I know he like fixes machines like that. Make plastic, like when I was like a really young kid, like that's what I would say. But he makes like, trying to think about like my own paycheck, but like maybe I make only like, I guess like yearly would like I've had like two jobs, so it is a little different, but like only like a few thousand less than him with my two jobs. For like mechanic jobs are like so underpaid. Like it's really like insane.
2: It's really sad.
3: It is sad.
2: Yeah, my fam, like my dad comes home every day in like turmoil. Like,
3: no,
2: he's
3: right,
2: and he's angry
3: because
2: they, you know, they don't treat him very well either. You know, like get it done, get it done now, and they pay him on labor hours too.
3: Yeah, yeah, because my dad, he quit his car mechanic job. I remember because he was like sick of it.
2: Yeah. They treat you horribly, like the same, like because my dad, he works at a place that's also like sells cars but also repairs them. It's a dealership, but I'm not gonna get into it. But the point is, like the people that do like the parts and the sales, they actually get to sit in like AC behind a desk all day. So they're just like barking orders at the people actually doing getting stuff done. And he just hates it. Like he just like, he's like, how does that work? How do you get to sit down all day at a computer in the AC? And I get to, you know, go over here and, you know, bust my behind, as they would say it. And, for less pay. And just to get yelled at by people who don't do any of the work that I do. It's difficult.
3: It is difficult. Yeah. This is so, like, my dad would hate that I said this out loud, but I think it's awesome. He, like, as a prank at his old job, he, like, there's this one guy he did not like at all. Like, this guy he hated. Yeah. Like, he hated this guy. Like, always, like teasing him, like bullying him. Bullying is like strong, but you know, like, like it's like, I'm not your buddy, don't joke with me like that, you know?
2: Yeah, the hazing was there,
3: exactly. So my dad, he like, I don't know if he like taped or glued, like he got, maybe he did like double-sided tape, put it on his hand and put like push pins on it. So when they like dapped up, boom, the push pin went into the press hand. And he played it off. He was like, he's like, what did you do? He's like, I don't know what you're talking about. And he's like, I didn't do absolutely anything. Dang, but I was like, but that got him a lot of trouble.
2: I'm sure. Yeah. He's fed up though. He's done.
3: Now he was fed up. He was fed up.
2: He's done.
3: But I'm like, maybe we should like continue on this like work theme, and then maybe next time we can
2: we'll finally get there. Hopefully we're before like I leave.
3: I know. We'll get there. We'll get to video games.
2: Yeah.
3: But I do you have like crazy work or like I would say like crazy work stories or just like a crazy job? Because I feel like I low key like I think I had like a crazy workplace or like a crazy like a bad manager.
2: Oh, I've had those.
3: Yeah.
2: I've had those. There are times. I remember this one time I was working at that retail store I was just talking about where I was unboxing. And we had this girl who would always talk in the mic for no reason, by the way. Like, no reason at all. But it's all one channel. So she would just take up airspace. Like, it would just be stuffing things. Like,
3: oh,
2: so
3: she's just yapping.
2: She was just yapping.
3: Oh, I
2: like,
3: see.
2: She'd be like,
3: okay.
2: Oh, this candle is really nice. Like, dude, like, we are slammed right now. Like, please do not. Like, that's fine. I don't care. Like, nothing against her. She was very lovely and sweet and very kind. But it would be like Saturday, 3 days before Christmas. Like, all registers, registers open, you know? And it's like, it's like maybe let's just keep it to like, at that point, clear communication. And so we have a ladder out on the floor, and we have this ladder out on the floor, and you know, it does obstruct customers' ways, you know, like when they're walking. And so one of the managers wants to put it away, but as he asks for that to happen, well, I mean, it wasn't like I was just leaving it out there because we were using it actively.
3: Yeah.
2: But he wants us to stop what we were doing to like just focus on like customers getting sales out because it's that crunch time. We need to stop putting product out on the floor. And so as he's telling me this, this person that likes to yap is talking right over him. So it just crackles and fizzles out. Like you can't hear anybody speak. It's just interference. And so I don't hear him say that. A minute later, out of nowhere, I just hear, you need to learn how to stay focused and open your ears. And he's talking to me. And I'm like, excuse me? Like, who?
3: Right.
2: Who are you speaking to, bro? I'm like, did I hear that right? And, you know, I need my job. So, I, you know, I didn't do anything like that. Yeah. I mean, now that I'm older and I realize that I, you know, I was living rent-free, I didn't really need my job. I wish I would have stuck up for myself more. I would have been like, you know what? I'm good. Bye. You know what I mean?
3: Yeah,
2: but, like,
3: yeah.
2: At the time, you know, there were some things going on, too, where, like, I was in a relationship and like I wanted to have money for that.
3: Exactly,
2: so I didn't act on it. I kind of just let it slide. But I was like, I told him, I was like, you know, like there's someone talking. I can't hear you.
3: Right.
2: Like, you know, but like he didn't keep his job for long. Oh, like he was let go not too long later.
3: I see. Because
2: he was doing a plethora of other things, like just not. He was always the dude that was just like doing whatever he wanted, like showing up whenever.
3: And he was like the manager.
2: He was the manager, just doing whatever he wanted, showing up whenever. Mm-hmm. I had that other manager at that job. Like he would want to leave early, so he'd give his list of tasks to me. Without telling me, he'd frame them as if they were stuff for me to do that the manager, the general manager asked for. He would phrase it as that. He'd be like, yeah, you know, a general manager wants you to get this done today. Okay, so I go ahead and do it. My general manager comes in and I go, yeah, you know that list you left for me? I got that done. And she'd be like,
3: what are you
2: the list I left
3: about?
2: You?
3: Yeah.
2: I didn't leave a list for you. And I told her what it is and was like, I left that for the assistant manager to do. Where is he? Oh, he left 3 hours ago. And she would just storm off. Angry.
3: Yeah.
2: But all that negative energy with their spats between themselves, they would take out on us.
3: Ugh.
2: They were mad at each other because they weren't like pulling each other's weight, the managers.
3: Mm-hmm.
2: And they take it out on the people that had nothing to do with it.
3: Mm-hmm.
2: Which did lead to me leaving.
3: Uh-huh.
2: But like, it got crazy. Like, they were just, you couldn't talk to any of them. They were always mad at another manager.
3: Mm-hmm.
2: So they were just always mad at you.
3: Mm-hmm. That sucks.
2: And they'd be mad if another manager told you to do something a certain way and they didn't like that way.
3: Mm-hmm.
2: So then they get mad at you for doing it that way. And you were like, well, I was taught by another manager to do it this way. And then I got literally told, well, is that manager here right now? And I'm like, I'm not doing that.
3: I'm not playing this
2: game with
3: you.
2: We're not playing these games with you. I'm sorry. Like, you are like, you were like 50 years old, bro. I'm not doing this.
3: And they're all, yeah, they're
2: all
3: always like 50.
2: 30 to 50.
3: Yeah, right. They're always like old, pretty old. Like,
2: yeah.
3: It's like, aren't we like grown? Like, aren't we like grown adults right now?
2: Yeah.
3: Like,
2: this is crazy. I'm like, I was 18 too.
3: Yeah,
2: like,
3: no, it's always like.
2: I shouldn't have to like, I shouldn't have to do this with you.
3: Right, right. Oh my God, like me beefing like 18, 17 years old beefing with like a 56-year-old woman. Like, this 56-year-old woman was like my op for 3 months.
2: Yeah.
3: Like,
2: you tripping. What are you doing?
3: Uh-huh. I used to work at a senior center. I literally could sit for like maybe like 2 hours straight and like talk about this job. I used to work at a senior center.
2: I've heard things about senior facilities.
3: Yeah.
2: They aren't the best.
3: Yeah. So mine's like wasn't like a senior living facility. So I worked for like the city government technically, and they had like a senior like center. So like a third space for seniors.
2: Yeah, my great grandmother used to go to the one in Vallejo.
3: Yeah.
2: Where they like knit and sit at the table.
3: Yeah, right.
2: Like
3: it's
2: that.
3: Like a social club
2: in
3: a way.
2: Yeah,
3: yeah, yeah. I worked at one of those and the boss was so awful. I'll tell this story. It wasn't when I was working there yet. It was like the year before I worked there, but my coworkers told me this story about how like because it's like a government facility over the weekend they were closed and we have like a kitchen to prepare food.
2: Yeah.
3: And so we have a freezer, right? And in the freezer we have like meats, frozen foods. So there is like a power outage over the weekend and nobody realized because like nobody came in for work. And so when they came back in, they're like, oh, there's a power outage and it reeks in the kitchen, right? Because of all the meat that like, you know, that wasn't
2: the refrigerators
3: that wasn't being frozen.
2: Mm-hmm.
3: And so all the coworkers, all the people who went in were like, all right, like, let's throw all of it away. And the manager was like, no, I think it can be salvaged. And everyone was like, what? Like, are you crazy?
2: Yeah.
3: She's like, no, just turn them back on, put them back in, and they'll be fine. And everyone was like, that literally can't happen. Like, that cannot happen. Like, if you plan to serve this food, you can't put it back in there.
2: Mm-hmm.
3: And so she like, overrode their decision. She's like, well, I'm telling you to do it. Because obviously she didn't want to, like, whatever cost, like do the math or like put in the extra work you know, what it would take to buy all the food that we have to replace, whatever.
2: And seniors are already like half.
3: I know, and seniors
2: too.
3: Are already seniors.
2: They aren't like us.
3: They're already
2: I mean?
3: Fragile.
2: Yeah.
3: And so like that week they served the meat that was like unfrozen then frozen. And then the day after it was served, like half of them didn't show up the next morning. And so one of the employees asked, like the seniors, like, where are your friends? Like, where is everyone? They're like, oh, like my friends just got like really sick. Like they're throwing up a lot and like some stomach thing. And everyone was like, it's the meat.
2: Yeah.
3: But she went like unscathed. Like,
2: wow,
3: and nobody traced
2: that's
3: it back
2: crazy.
3: To her.
2: Wow.
3: Yeah.
2: Oh, man. You just, like, reported a crime, by the way.
3: I know. Like, I'm trying to spread it as much as
2: aired
3: possible.
2: Someone all the
3: I'm
2: way
3: trying
2: out
3: to air
2: right
3: it
2: now.
3: Out as much as possible.
2: No, yeah, that should get awareness to it. That's not okay.
3: That's not okay.
2: That's crazy.
3: Uh-huh.
2: Oh, speaking of which, the place at the warehouse, man.
3: Yeah.
2: Speaking of, like, suing and controversies. I haven't worked there in 2 years.
3: Uh-huh.
2: Last month, I get a check in the mail for like $14. Like the company.
3: Yeah.
2: They got sued for not giving breaks to the California employees.
3: Oh my god.
2: And they came to like a civil agreement and like civil court. And I got part of the reward money for the settlement.
3: The class action.
2: The class action. Yeah. Wow. And because of not giving breaks on time and stuff like that. So.
3: Oh my god.
2: I just thought it was. I mean, it personally was an experience. Like at my store, they were really big on it.
3: Okay.
2: But like in general. Like, just in general. I think it was just a store in California or like multiple stores experienced So they gave the reward money to every California employee for the company.
3: I mean, good for you. Yeah.
2: I mean, whole 14 big spend. That's a gas tank right there.
3: Exactly.
2: Bro.
3: Yeah.
2: That's a gas tank.
3: Uh-huh.
2: I mean, we can keep yapping a little bit.
3: Down.
2: I mean,
3: I'm down.
2: You down? Yeah. Yeah, I mean, you're programming director. So let me know. I mean, I got till noon. So
3: okay,
2: just let me know.
3: Let's do it.
2: We can keep going.
3: Okay. Yeah. So that was like a story, like I guess like that was like she's a bad manager, but she like treated her employees horribly. Like
2: Shout out real quick though. This is Speak Your Truth with DJ Starlight. Yes. I'm subbing for anyone who's wondering where that is. DJ A Push is filling in, so we're gonna keep yapping at a 9:30 to 10:30 slot.
3: Yeah,
2: just a heads up, and then I'll play some music towards the end of the hour there, and. Yeah, we'll go ahead and do that. And then, of course, I'm going to have Criminal Classics at 10:30 a.m., but that's going to be normal. Mm-hmm. I'm going to go ahead. I have a selection for that I do want to play. So bear with us. Bear with us. And, of course, thank you for listening. KDVS Davis, 90.3 FM with DJ A Push and
3: DJ Brideshead.
2: Woo! Boop, boop. All right, work experiences and then maybe video games.
3: Yes.
2: What's up?
3: Okay. So at this job, where was I going with this? Okay, I'll tell this story. This is, like, maybe one of the worst things I've ever had to do for a job.
2: I'm excited to hear this.
3: Yeah. So we have like, because it's like a government facility, a government program, a lot of the people, well, no, if you're in the senior center, you have to be a member, right? So you have to like sign up and it's like a $1 a year membership. So it's basically free. Right.
2: Dang, all right.
3: Uh-huh. And so
2: it's a discount.
3: Yeah, right. The senior discount, $1 a year membership. And so like if you're in the membership, you get like food stamps or like there's like a monthly food drive and it's like it's like a drive through and a pickup, right? Mm-hmm. So a lot of the seniors who are in like who are members aren't even here for like the social club. They're just here for like the monthly food drives, right? And so we do it every single month. And then I work there over the summer. So I work there like June, July, August. And the end of the fiscal year ends in like sometime in July, right? Mm-hmm. And the food drive happens at the end of July. The issue was that a lot of these people, a lot of the seniors didn't renew their membership because you have to renew it at the end of the fiscal year. Because our manager forgot to send out the letters telling people that like your food draw or like your subscription's ending, your membership's ending, because a lot of these people like don't check their phones or like something to do with like the disconnect between like calling their phone number could be like a family member, something like that. And so I was already sitting here and I had a list of names to call and phone numbers to be like, hey, like this is Amy, I'm from the senior center, like you have to come pick up your food, right? I'm going through every single one, like leaving a message. I'm like halfway through like this like thick packet of phone numbers, right? And my boss, my manager comes in, she's like, okay, like I like so and so, this just happened, like what I just said. You have to call back all of these numbers and tell them they're not getting their food. So like, and half of them, oh no, like a majority of them, I already called and been like, you have your food ready, right? So I had to call them again, like what, 1 day later, 2 days later, being like, hey, I know I called 2 days ago, but actually you're not getting your food. And it was like so upsetting because they're like, they're really trying to be like, is there no way like I can just like pick up my food, like if I like come right now with the money, like if I pay, like is there no way? I'm like, no, like you have to go through the application, the paperwork, like I wish you could. And really like fighting for it. And a lot of them like didn't speak English and like didn't understand like what, like why, like what happened, like the minimal Spanish I knew. And then some of them spoke like Chinese. Mm-hmm. Like they could understand the details of like why they weren't getting their food. Like all they could understand or all that I could communicate.
2: Was this in the city in LA?
3: This is, no, I live in LA County.
2: Oh, okay.
3: So, like, city outside of, like, LA.
2: Oh, I got you, I got you.
3: So, okay. It's, like, yeah, it was just, like, it's, like a suburban city.
2: Oh, okay.
3: So,
2: okay,
3: not,
2: okay.
3: Like, city of LA.
2: Oh, I got you.
3: But that happened. And, like, literally, like, calling, like, all those people and, like, telling, like, this devastating news, I was, like, this sucks. But my boss had me do that. And then, yeah, that was bad. And then, like, that was, like, one of my last days was her, like, the task she had us all do was send out these letters that she forgot to send out, being, like, renew your subscription, renew your membership. Mm-hmm. But the issue is she printed out all of the letters in one order. And then we have, like, these labels for, like, the mailing, like, address, right? So instead of, like, writing it, it's, like, a sticker you put on the envelope. Mm-hmm. But she mailed them and she printed them in different orders. So then it's genuinely, like, hundreds. So we have this massive, like, auditorium, like, room. So we laid out all of the letters, like, for all of these seniors and went through each label matching them because they were out of order. And she was, like, we have to finish this today, as in, like, within the next 2 to 3 hours. And we're, like, the four of us, we're, like, this is genuinely impossible. Like, I don't think we can do this in 2 to 3 hours.
2: Wow, man.
3: And she's, like, no, like, I believe in us. We can do this. But then, like, my shift ended, and that was, like, my last shift ever. And I was, like, good luck, guys.
2: Yeah.
3: And I was, like, because I guess, like, something about, like, labor laws, like child labor laws, I was like legally like not allowed to work more. Like I would have like stayed and been like, oh, I can't, I can like stay extra.
2: You were a minor at this point?
3: I think that's why. And they're like, you can't. They're like, you have to clock out now or else we're gonna get in trouble.
2: I see.
3: And I was like, oh man, like bye guys. Mm-hmm. And so they like forced me to leave. But I was like, that sucks.
2: I have not worked with Speaking of which, it's just recently, like, I don't know what it is. I don't know if it's because of the jobs I have or because of, you know, like, where we're at with the, you know, the job market right now or high schoolers just don't want a job, which I'm sure is actually happening.
3: Yeah.
2: As much as they used to, because I remember, you know, like, especially my dad's era, you know, me when I was growing up, was like, man, I'm trying to get some money.
3: No, like, right? I was like the first paycheck I ever got, I was like, money signs in my eyes. I was like, this is incredible.
2: This is incredible. I don't got to rely on like I do. Uh-huh. I remember the first thing, I remember my first paycheck.
3: Yeah.
2: I was working at this burger joint, man, and they were also violating child labor laws.
3: Of course.
2: and I mean, they were giving me like, I was 16, getting like 40 hours a week.
3: Ooh, yeah.
2: Like till 1 a.m. Mm-hmm. You know, you making $900 a week at 16. You're not gonna tell anybody. Mm-hmm. It's during COVID. I don't got nowhere to be.
3: Right.
2: School's not in. You know, we gotta do it online. Like, I don't care. You know what I mean? Like, I'm here to make money. And so I was working. You know, it was labor too. Like, we would clean and all that stuff. Like, I'd have to clean grills and fryers and stuff like that. And man, dude, like, this was crazy. I was making all that money, and I remember the first thing I did is I went to a store. I bought a brand new TV.
3: Whoa.
2: Top of the line 4K, like for $1,000.
3: Mm-hmm.
2: Next week, I buy the brand new Xbox, like Series X, dude, like the next week.
3: Wow.
2: Like I was ecstatic.
3: That's
2: like,
3: so epic.
2: Within like a month, I had what I was asking for Christmas.
3: Right.
2: For like the past 10 years.
3: No, right.
2: And it's like, once that happens, bro, you never going back. You never going back. Like, it's like not having, like, it just makes you angry.
3: Literally. Money. I remember that summer when I worked at the senior center. I think it was like summer before like my senior year, I want to say. And then I worked there again.
2: Yeah.
3: The summer before college.
2: Excuse me.
3: I think I'm so serious. Like, I went to Disneyland. I was like, I have so much money.
2: Yeah.
3: Like,
2: I was like, I could just do this.
3: I know. I can just be like, you know what, guys? Just, like, let's go to Disneyland. I was like, this is so epic. I was like, I didn't know like this was like this. I was capable of this.
2: I remember when I was working and my ex-girlfriend, she had to go to Santa Barbara for something.
3: Yeah.
2: And I remember like, usually I'd be like, I can't, you know, she had to go for something school related. And I was like, she wanted me to come with her. And I was thinking like, man, Santa Barbara, I can't. Wait a minute. I can't go to Santa Barbara. Right. And so I got a hotel room and
3: yes,
2: I went to Santa Barbara. We had dinner on the beach,
3: nice,
2: man. We walked the beach, man. Yeah. It's like, it was like, you know, truly, like, uh-huh. man, oh, simpler times, bro.
3: No, truly,
2: simpler times, truly.
3: Like, 16, 17, and I was, like, working, and I didn't have, like, rent.
2: Yeah,
3: I didn't have no bills. Like, truly, I was, like, living, like, a luxurious life. Like, really? Like, that time, like, I should have appreciated it. Like, I should have, like, really savored it.
2: Yeah, no, it's a different kind of experience, you know, when you got your first job, but you don't have to pay any of those bills, man. It's like, especially because like our minimum wage is catered for like being able to barely make it. So since our minimum wage is catered for that, when you don't have any of those things that make you barely make it,
3: right,
2: you bank so much money. Like, so like what I get paid every Friday is crazy for not having any bills besides, you know, like car insurance and all this stuff, phone bill and stuff that I don't get covered, but like not having those basic cost of living, it's crazy. It's crazy. But my whole point is that like I just don't like have any. I'm working minimum wage jobs, but there aren't. I have not worked with someone under 18 years old in years.
3: That's so true.
2: Years. Like I'm talking. I think the last person I worked with.
3: Yeah, I'm consistently the youngest.
2: I think like, the last person I worked with under the age of 18. Was me. Was myself.
3: Right.
2: 4 years ago.
3: Yeah, like, I don't think I've ever...
2: Maybe because we're not working fast food. Maybe that's where
3: they are. Maybe that is. Yeah, maybe that is. I would... Because even, like, retail, like, my friends who work retail, like, even in my hometown, like, not a lot of, like, teenagers. Like, a lot of like, young adults. Like, people our age are working
2: 19,
3: at, like...
2: 19, 20, 21, 22. Like, that's only
3: the
2: people
3: where
2: that
3: are?
2: I meet.
3: Yeah.
2: I don't know where they are. They're just not... I guess they're not out there. Like, they just don't... I mean, I had a lot of drive, though. I'm not trying to, like, glaze myself.
3: Yeah,
2: I'm just saying,
3: yeah,
2: like, I had a lot of drive. Like, I told you, I really wanted... I was going through a lot of family stuff at the time, and I needed a distraction.
3: Yeah, right.
2: And, so maybe it's just different, but, I don't think I wouldn't have changed it though. I think that working as much as I did, as young as I did, and getting kind of just thrown in there with a lot of people who weren't very nice at my job, because they were all older, and a lot of them were immigrants as well, and they didn't speak much English, and they would like curse me out in Spanish if I wasn't fast enough. I feel like I wouldn't change that.
3: No, it's a very like formative experience.
2: It's a formative,
3: humbling
2: experience.
3: Even like the negative experiences I've had at work, like I feel like they're still valuable.
2: Yeah.
3: Like it helped me or shaped me in some
2: way. Once you go through that, you realize how not bad other things are.
3: Yep.
2: And it kind of gives you, I feel like, this really, really good foundation for like being able to just bare your teeth through things. Like school is a privilege.
3: Exactly. Yeah. Yeah.
2: And
3: yeah.
2: I feel like we don't sit there and recognize that enough. You know, but. Our parents who have, like, gave up everything for us will tell us school is a privilege and over and over again. We don't listen, and then we get out there, we're like, I don't really like this, and they're like, maybe I should just go to school. You know what I mean? Maybe my dad was right.
3: Yeah, maybe I should just sit down and learn.
2: Yeah, and I feel like that's what people need, you know? Especially, they need a job to just remind them, you know, that, like...
3: It's, like, about grit, you know?
2: Yeah, being able to do what we do and be here even, like, in the radio station and be here at Davis is, you know, such a privilege. We don't really... We don't even know what it's like to not have the privilege.
3: Right. I remember, like, when I was in high school, and, like, I really, really wanted a job. Because I, when I was, like, 16, I did, like, 15 or 16, I think I, like, helped for the election, like, as a poll worker. And I got, like, I did it, like, over the weekend, so I got, like, a paycheck for it. And when I got the paycheck, I was like, oh, I want this all the time. And then when I was trying to get jobs, my mom was like, you should just, like, focus on your studies. Like, like when you have a job, like, I think it'll be too much for you to, like, juggle. I was like...
2: You know?
3: I was like, I get that, but I want my...
2: I totally understand that. But I think, like, at the same time, I'm sure you agree with me here, like, a parent saying that to you is a privilege. Like, like such a privilege and, like, such a... it's because they care about you so much and they're willing to provide for you so far to see you succeed and at the same time like also believe in you like they love you so much and believe in you so much that they don't want you to worry about anything but doing better than they did and like it's like a privilege but it's also like I think it's really like an honor to hear something like that. Like my grandma doesn't even want me to have a job. I'm almost 22 years old. And she's like, just go to UC Davis.
3: Just keep on going.
2: Just go to UC Davis. I will take care of everything. Just go to UC Davis. And it's like being able to hear that, you know, like you're just like, oh, you know, whatever, grandma. You're like, I want money, you know. Right. And then at the same time, you're like, wow, like she's really willing to go. And my family's willing to go like these insane lengths for me to not worry about anything but my education.
3: Right.
2: And hearing that comes from like, that's how loved you are. And it's like, I can't even imagine life without, and there are people that go without that, you know, they go without that, that their parents do expect more. Like they do need their help financially. And it's like, they do still like need to go to school and then also make money because their parents like, have abandoned them.
3: Right. Yeah.
2: And it's like, it's just sad. It makes me sad. I mean, that's like my tangent, but it just kind of made me realize.
3: No, 100%.
2: Talking about it. How like an honor, much of an honor it is to hear something like that, or like how loved hearing something like that can make you feel. You don't really break it down until you start really thinking about it. What does that mean? Don't work, just go to school.
3: Right. That's such like also like I feel like an immigrant. Like my parents moved to the U.S. in the 90s or 2000s, and that was like such like, especially like my friends from my hometown, like that was such the mindset of like all of our parents, like that kind of like grind or like you like it was like school is your job. My mom would tell me that all the time. She's like, school is your job. She's like getting straight A's and like going to university or getting to university. Like that's what this is about.
2: Yeah.
3: But I realized like, especially like in our last year, like I was like the penultimate goal was always like, you're going to go to a university. Right. And then I'm like, okay, now I'm like going to leave university. Like it felt like it's like this phase that's like this, like amorphous, like really like nothing, like cloud of like, okay, like my own, like the only dream I really had or like goal I really ever set was to like get to a university.
2: This was our entire life.
3: Yeah. I mean, now it's like I didn't even realize what the after was with, like,
2: with my with my parents too, it was the same thing. It's like, this is, I made it to what they always wanted,
3: right?
2: And now after you spend 21 years, like I've been in school, I think, I think we've just hit, I think we've just, I think for me, I counted it the other day, I just hit like my 17th
3: year.
2: Like we just hit our 17th year in education.
3: Yeah.
2: And we don't really know any other way.
3: Mm-hmm.
2: That's a thing too. I think that's why it's so scary. We don't know.
3: Yeah, because this has been our whole lives.
2: We don't know any other thing but to divide our year between summer and school year. What happens when that line is just blurred? It just never stops.
3: Right.
2: That's what scares me. It's like, that's what my parents do, right? Like, that's what their parents do for us. They do the same mundane work every day, sometimes getting nowhere, just to get us to get somewhere. And it never ends. Like, my dad's been a car mechanic doing the same things every day for 20 years. It never ends. For us, there's an end goal,
3: right?
2: Like, oh, okay, we get to go to commencement.
3: Yeah, like there's like graduation,
2: and I think
3: like,
2: that's the scariest part for me. It's not the actual work, it's the fact that there's nothing to like, okay, this is
3: like
2: the
3: there's
2: next
3: not
2: step.
3: An end goal. That's what I was thinking too. Like, it's always like the goal is like to have like a steady job, or like the conventional goal is to like have like a steady job like you could rely upon that gets you a good wage or a good paycheck, but like it's not like I like there's nothing above that, you know. Like maybe you could set like personal goals, like maybe like not
2: that
3: so.
2: What it comes down to,
3: right? Like I guess that is good to like have a life or like have goals outside of like this very specific context. But it's just so like I need like a very like this overarching, very like a tangible thing to like achieve. Like I guess like maybe like being more active, or like I'm thinking like my own case, like spending more time outdoors, or like getting more into like the my hobbies. Like that's just such like a vague like thing I'm doing, as opposed to like, okay, like graduation or like finishing out university. Like that is a tangible thing. Like there is an like an end, like when you finish your units or you finish your classes. Like that is like, this is 100% like you did it. Like I want something like that tangible.
2: No, I understand. Yeah, I think that's what scares me, is not having that either, because I mean that's been our whole lives, so it makes sense. You know, go to high school, you know, you go to elementary school, get to middle school, you go to middle school, get to high school, you go to high school, get your diploma. Okay, you got your diploma, go to college. Okay, now get your degree. What do I do now?
3: Right, like I'm like, I did it. Like,
2: get a job. Okay, what do I do now? Do I just sit here? Do I just wait? Do I just wait for a promotion? Maybe one day? Like, is that what I'm working towards? I think it comes down to personal goals. I'm a little basic in terms of like, I do have simple personal goals. Like for me, I think it's family. I think that's what I want. You know, I don't know if I want kids. Mm-hmm. I do want to raise mm-hmm. a child. Mm-hmm. I do want to like provide. I do want something that's like a reflection of my efforts on my, I guess, is yeah, like, yeah, you know, yeah, like I do want to pass myself on. I do want to mm-hmm. have like mm-hmm. more than just me. I don't mm-hmm. want it to stop with me, if that makes sense. Mm-hmm. I want someone to, you know, carry hopefully me on a little bit.
3: Of course.
2: Be different uh-huh. in their own way, but still carry some part of me with mm-hmm. them. And I feel like that's important.
3: Uh-huh.
2: And I'd be like, well, we're human, so I think that's just part of life.
3: Yeah.
2: But it's, at the same time, I don't know, and especially this economy.

0: important to take a few years to just live. Mm-hmm. You know what I mean? Mm-hmm. But I guess at the same time, I don't know. At the same time, it's like, it's important. I think it's important if you want, like, if you feel like you should have children, you should have children. But mm-hmm. I don't know. I'm afraid of giving up some of that freedom.
1: Yeah, I get that 100%. I think that's like a concern a lot of people have. Mm-hmm. I think like, okay, like, I know it's like a debate where like, I guess like now, especially like, I guess like people our age, especially where we're at with like the economy and politically, like people thinking like, should I even have kids? Like, should I even bring kids into this world? Like, can I provide for them? Like, mm-hmm. will like them being like, will they have like a normal life? Like, what will their life look like in the next like 30 years? Like mm-hmm. what will this place look like in the next 30 years? But I don't think that argument is like, I don't think that should prevent anyone from having kids. Like, I really like just cause, man, maybe this is a bad take, but I don't believe like, don't just cause you like, maybe your life isn't as stable. Like when people complain like about like poor people having kids, or like when like people who are in house like have children who like dig on them for that, I don't necessarily like agree with that. Like, I think it's very like, I think if you have kids, like people have sort of like cavemen have like like
0: people
1: we have like
0: have
1: survived,
0: had children in worse
1: right?
0: circumstances.
1: Yeah, like I don't think bad circumstances necessarily means you can't have kids or like you're a bad person for bringing kids.
0: Yeah, 1850 to 1950 was probably like the worst time in human history to be alive. One
1: exactly.
0: of them, and mm-hmm. they had children like crazy, mm-hmm. even during the Great Depression.
1: Right, right.
0: So it's like, of course, I mean, whatever children we have here in the United States mm-hmm. will have. Mm-hmm. They may be, you know, more difficult than others, but they will have. And we are in a first world country, so I feel like personally. Yeah. They will have a lot of access to things, mm-hmm, no mm-hmm. matter what,
1: mm-hmm,
0: that
1: exactly.
0: some other countries, places other in the world do mm-hmm. not have.
1: Yeah.
0: And uh-huh. so I feel like, or they're already better off than they would have been if they were born in the 1930s.
1: Exactly.
0: During
1: yeah.
0: the Dust Bowl, when mm-hmm. children were dying on the side of California roads
1: right. mm-hmm.
0: because, you know, Oklahoma migrant farmers from, you know, the Dust Bowl mm-hmm. were coming in and didn't have places to stay, mm-hmm, and mm-hmm. there weren't labor laws protecting them.
1: Mm-hmm, mm-hmm.
0: So it's like, automatically they're getting a better start than most children
1: right.
0: did in most of human
1: right,
0: history
1: right.
0: at our stage in the United States. So I definitely agree mm-hmm. with you. I think for me it's more of a personal thing, like in terms of like wanting a little bit of freedom, financial freedom to go travel.
1: Mm-hmm,
0: I'm a history major. I want to see things.
1: Oh my God, yeah.
0: Right?
1: Mm-hmm.
0: Like I learn about these things in books all day.
1: Yeah, but like
0: and
1: seeing
0: it's like,
1: it.
0: I've never seen any mm-hmm. of them. And mm-hmm. I have all these friends that are like, yeah, you know, just got back from Europe. Like, where are you getting these fun? Like, how are you just going to
1: That's
0: Europe?
1: That's what I'm wondering. Okay, like, I caught up with my friend the other day because they were like, we have to catch up soon. I'm like, yeah. I'm like, how does this week sound? We're like, let's do like tonight and then again sometime this week. I'm like, really? And they're like, yeah, I go to Ghana this Friday. I was like, what?
0: Ghana?
1: I'm like, how are you going to Ghana?
0: I hate opening my phone and I see a story post that's like weekend in Prague. What you mean weekend in Prague? I can't just go.
1: What about my weekend in Prague?
0: Yeah.
1: Oh my God, like my weekend in like Stockton. My weekend
0: my weekend in San Jose.
1: Like I'm serious. Like what about like where's my trip?
0: Like my weekend in the valley, bro.
1: My weekend in my Central Valley summer. Like
0: my weekend in Folsom. Yeah.
1: Uh-huh. Like I was catching up my other friend and then I was like, oh yeah, like, and then I'm friends with his girlfriend. He's like, yeah, like my girlfriend's going to Barcelona. Yeah. I was like, oh, bro.
0: Yeah, yeah.
1: I was like, oh, bro.
0: Yeah,
1: I
0: just got back from Madrid. No. What?
1: sure. Yeah. And then whenever people are like, you have to study abroad, I'm like, do you think I'm not?
0: You think I'm here by choice?
1: Because I don't want to.
0: Yeah.
1: You think I'm here because I'm opposed to the idea of traveling?
0: It was really sad actually. Uh-huh. I got like I wanted to study abroad for history. I mean, they were having this whole thing. Like here with Davis, you know, Crossroads at Vienna was the name of the program.
1: Mm-hmm.
0: They, you know, teach you this European history in Vienna, you mm-hmm. know, and in Austria, you know,
1: uh-huh.
0: real epicenter for all the 20th century, 19th century thick of it.
1: Mm-hmm.
0: And, but the problem is I'd already taken the courses offered at community college. So it would have been a completely moot trip.
1: Yeah. Uh-huh.
0: They have really, really bad opportunities for transfer students.
1: Yeah.
0: You have to be coming in as like in your freshman, sophomore year. And mm-hmm. still need those GE classes.
1: Right? Because the classes, like, I I guess I've only looked at the ones for like sociology or like letters and science. Yeah. But like, I'm assuming it's like this across all like schools or like disciplines, that like the classes they're offered. And yes, I guess like you're abroad, so there's that level of difficulty. They're all like very, it's like intro classes. Mm-hmm. It's like I've already done this. Like,
0: yeah.
1: I guess I could

0: take it just for the fact that I could go to this different country. And like, I've already done this before. Like, there's not really like a point in me doing this.
1: No, I understand. I do have an opportunity next year, though. There
0: Ooh.
1: is an upper division archaeology class for
0: Okay.
1: forensic archaeology offered through UC Davis. Right now, I'm going to the one that's offered in California.
0: Oh, yeah.
1: That's the one in San Jose. But
0: Nice.
1: there's a forensic one offered in Germany and Poland,
0: Oh, that's
1: which happens in
0: beautiful.
1: summer session one. They just had it, but I don't have my passport renewed, so I couldn't go this year. But next year, because I need the units and I need to take summer classes, it's 4 units. I think that's going to be my first trip to Europe.
0: That's beautiful.
1: I'm super excited.
0: I
1: finally got to Germany and Poland,
0: That's
1: man, right in the thick
0: awesome.
1: of it. I'm really going to try and shoot for it. Like, this year it was like, go to the affordable one. But I think now that, you know, I have a job during the year,
0: Yeah,
1: you know, I got
0: right.
1: some scholarships going that I was awarded last year.
0: Mm-hmm.
1: Yeah, man, I was actually very fortunate. I was awarded a scholarship through the Department of History.
0: Oh,
1: for my
0: beautiful.
1: GPA, man. I got to go to the
0: That's
1: History Undergraduate Award Ceremony
0: Oh,
1: at the end of the year.
0: really?
1: They took a photo of me with a little certificate. I'm in
0: Cute.
1: a little pamphlet. Like, I got to receive awards with the people who do the undergraduate theses. Like, it was a whole
0: Oh,
1: thing, man.
0: really?
1: They just sent me an email. They
0: Oh,
1: were like, show
0: wow.
1: up. And I was like, I thought I was like competing against other people or like there was a decision. No, I was just the winner. I was like the only person under that scholarship. Like, and they were like the department chair was like, this year's recipient is Alex Perez. Oh, my bad. Said my name. Well, I don't care. I'm okay. We had DJ A Push is out there, guys.
0: Yeah.
1: But, I mean, it's whatever. But it's like, it's crazy.
0: That's awesome. I'm happy for you. I'm proud of you, man.
1: Yeah, I know. It was great. I was like, oh, okay. Like, I looked at
0: up,
1: the pamphlet.
0: Like, oh,
1: I'm like,
0: that's me.
1: Wait, it's just my name? I thought there was like a competition for this.
0: But
1: yeah.
0: Thought you'd be sitting next to your competitors. It's like, just me? Just
1: that
0: me?
1: It was crazy, man.
0: Mm-hmm.
1: It's crazy. Now everyone's going to steal my data over KDBS
0: I know.
1: Radio.
0: I know.
1: That's unfortunate.
0: They're going to be Googling you. They're going to be looking you up.
1: They're not going to find much.
0: I think I'm also like, if you Google my full name, like, I don't think you're going to find much either.
1: Yeah.
0: It's all just like UC Davis.
1: Yeah. Yeah, they're not going to find much. They're just going to find like when you search, you know, and it does the basic like, oh, we got you right here with like the Instagram. You know what I mean? And it's like, it's not like it's hiding anything. It's
0: no,
1: literally
0: right.
1: in my bio what I am. So it's like.
0: No, I'm like very out and about.
1: Yeah,
0: like,
1: yeah, like
0: I'm
1: I
0: not
1: am
0: hiding
1: DJ
0: much,
1: A Push.
0: Right? It's like these are all my pseudonyms and this is everything I do and this is where I go to school.
1: Yeah. And in case anyone's curious, it also tells you that I'm the co-president of Anthropology Club
0: there
1: next
0: you go,
1: year.
0: So, there you go.
1: So let me just. If I'm putting everything out there, quick glaze session. I'm just kidding. But yeah, no. It was crazy, man. But yeah, no. Anyway, the whole point was I digressed. Cool opportunity. That hopefully I'll be able to go to.
0: Yeah, I'm happy for you. Yeah. I think the only like even of the like, there's no like sociology so limited, which I understand because it's like philosophy or it's like not a very like hands-on type of discipline. The only one I can do is like the it's like the UWP, like the writing one in Ireland, but that's not specific to sociology.
1: Ooh, what's that, man? What?
0: It's just like, I think it's like UWP is like writing in, it's like one of something, maybe like writing in social justice or writing in law, right?
1: No,
0: like a.
1: I'm not doing that. Sorry. No, but yeah.
0: Continue. No, right? And it's like, you can take it in Ireland, but I'm like, that's like the only thing I can take.
1: I'd go there for beer.
0: Oh, I bet.
1: I love beer.
0: Really?
1: Like, I love Guinness, too. So, I'd go over there.
0: Have you split the G?
1: I have never split the G. You know why?
0: Why?
1: Because I've never gotten Guinness on tap in a Guinness cup.
0: Really?
1: And I need to change that.
0: Yeah.
1: You know you can do that? Scotland and Ireland.
0: Exactly.
1: I know this because my ex-girlfriend did it.
0: Oh, really? Well, you already have one connection. You're already almost there.
1: Yeah, man. I was like, I got a video of it instead of being able to do it. And I was like, oh, whatever.
0: I wonder if it's like, I wonder what the difficulty of splitting the G is.
1: I've seen the videos of it. I mean,
0: When I watch it, like, it can't be that hard.
1: Yeah.
0: Like, I'm like, these people.
1: It's the same thing with latte art. You think the same thing until it's
0: right,
1: over. It's over.
0: You're doing it. Oh my god.
1: I that would be cool. I mean, it just depends on what kind of mood I am for dark beer though. That stuff
0: True.
1: Is strong, man. It's
0: Yeah.
1: It's like black coffee. I have to be in the mood for it. I like cold brew.
0: Yeah.
1: I like black coffee. I like dark beer. Has to be the right time.
0: Yeah.
1: Otherwise
0: yeah.
1: I'm a light beer guy. Like if it's hot outside, do not start serving me. And I know everyone's good. This is an egregious hot take.
0: Okay, I'm
1: like
0: ready.
1: Everyone.
0: I'm also like
1: right
0: not
1: now.
0: A beer person.
1: Okay,
0: so
1: I
0: maybe
1: like,
0: this might go over my
1: all
0: head.
1: The 70-year-olds right now are flaming me that are listening. Yeah, you're not like, you prefer something other than beer. You're like a wine person.
0: Yeah, I'm more of a wine person.
1: Like it, man. Makes really? Me sick instantly.
0: Really? Really?
1: Mm-hmm.
0: Whoa. What wines have you tried?
1: I couldn't tell you because there are so few that I don't remember them because I hated them all. So I'm like, never touched. There was one time, I will tell you, I had a white wine, but it was, I wouldn't really call it wine. It was more like a, what is it called when it isn't made out of grapes? There's a name for it. It's made out of a different fruit. This one was made out of plum, I believe.
0: Oh, okay.
1: And it's white. It's white. It's not, it's not champagne. It's not white. I don't even know if you'd call it white wine. There's another name for it. Look it up here while you're yapping. That was really good.
0: Okay, was it on the sweeter side?
1: It was on the sweeter side. Okay. I can't do the alcohol side heavy wines.
0: Mm-hmm.
1: Like, I really can't. That's why I can do champagne. I can do white wine. Really hard time with red wines.
0: Ooh, okay. Maybe it's like the rich. I think red wines tend to be like a very deep flavor.
1: I think
0: you'd like a Zinfandel. I think those are really...
1: Oh, this is too fancy. Whatever I just looked up, I'm telling you it's
0: not I've never even heard of that before. Yeah. Umeshu?
1: Is this Asian?
0: It sounds Asian.
1: Yeah, this is Japanese.
0: Oh, plum wine.
1: Japanese plum liquor.
0: Plum wine does sound like an Asian drink. I gotta try this. Yeah.
1: Umeshu.
0: Wow.
1: Umeshu is a Japanese liquor made by steeping unripe umi plums in liquor and sugar. Oh, I gotta try this. This does look good, actually.
0: This looks delish.
1: I'll check it out, man. I'll search around for it sometime.
0: Oh my god. Oh my god. My girlfriend gifted me like something called ice wine, and it was genuinely like I poured a glass of wine. I'm like, well, this is wine, and it was the sweetest thing I've ever drank.
1: Just
0: in
1: pure
0: my life.
1: Sugar.
0: It's like as if sugar just like went onto my teeth. Like it felt like it was absolutely crazy.
1: It's a sweet dessert wine.
0: Yeah.
1: The AI overview. I'm not gonna get too into it, so I'm trusting AI. Probably wrong. I don't ever trust AI for anything. But still, at the same time, I wanted to see the generals of what you were talking about.
0: Yeah. It was absolutely crazy.
1: Sugary juice.
0: Yeah, basically, it didn't even taste like wine.
1: Yeah.
0: I could feel like the sugar on my teeth. I was like, what did you get me?
1: Yeah.
0: And you have to like put it, put it in the freezer. You have to like freeze it.
1: Oh, okay.
0: And then you like bring it out and then like wait a bit and then you pour it. Like you have to have it cold. Because you don't store wine in like the fridge or the freezer or anything. Like
1: it's usually room temp.
0: Yeah, but you have to have ice wine cold.
1: Wow.
0: Mm-hmm.
1: Keyword ice.
0: Ice wine.
1: Anyway, no, that I can't do the sugary stuff. I think that's what it is for me too. Like with some of that stuff, sugar and alcohol destroys my stomach.
0: Oh, I bet.
1: Don't ever get me to drink that Pink Whitney, bro. I will vomit. That stuff is straight sugar water.
0: I used to have Pink Whitney, or like I could like have Pink Whitney before, and then like I had it quite recently, maybe a few months ago, and I was like, I think I'm gonna die. Like, I was like, I had some of it, and I was like, I don't think I can do this. Like,
1: yeah.
0: I don't understand. Like, I can't fathom how I did this when I was younger. Like, had Pink Whitney.
1: I don't. That's like, Pink Whitney is like first year in college.
0: Exactly.
1: Level.
0: Exactly.
1: Like, down bad.
0: Yeah.
1: For liquor.
0: Mm-hmm.
1: I just like, now that I can purchase liquor, I'm not buying that.
0: Exactly.
1: Like, don't get that. Same thing with Buzz Balls. Don't get me near those things, man. They are so disgusting.
0: They are disgusting.
1: They are gross. Mm-hmm. I will tell you, though, it is 10:04. So this is KDVS Davis 90.3 FM. 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We're subbing right now for DJ Starlight and her music show. Before this, we're continuing from I Wish I Had a Podcast with DJ A-Push, DJ Brideshead.
0: Yep.
1: And because we're still talking, the following hour or part of it presented in this hour do not reflect the views of KDVS sponsors or the University of California as we are still speaking.
0: Mm-hmm.
1: If you like anything you hear or want to shout us out, 530-754-KDVS is the number to call. And thank you for being here for listener support of Freeform Radio for Northern California while we're still up and running after all these years.
0: Yep.
1: I got the formalities out of the way.
0: You did. That was smooth. That was good.
1: There's a couple of requirements I have to hit, though, because I put into this hour, got to hit some ads in the event calendar, which we'll get to in just a moment. But triple sec, man. Keep me away from this stuff.
0: No.
1: Nah. Keep me away from triple sec. It's over. This and 1800.
0: Oh, 1800.
1: Now I will tell you.
0: 1800.
1: I don't like sugar, but mango 1800 changed my life.
0: Really?
1: It's bearable, in my opinion.
0: Okay, That's terrible in my opinion. The older I've gotten, or like I guess the more I've drank, the more I've leaned towards like drinks are less sugary and just I like more of the alcohol. Like I don't know what it is. Like a GNT, like my go-to is like a GNT.
1: Yeah.
0: Or like a rum. Oh, you unk.
1: A gin and tonic? Bro, you ready to retire. Forget what we talked about. Forget the degree, the job. We just gonna
0: I'm in my rocking chair.
1: Hold on. We just gonna get, man.
0: I'm lighting up the fireplace. I'm like, y'all are going out. I'm staying right here.
1: We just gonna get you on that beach in Florida, bro, with that yacht. And we got you, bro, the gin and tonic.
0: I love a gin and tonic. I don't know why. I just like, I love the no nonsense of a gin and tonic.
1: I love a gin and tonic, bro. How old are you? That's crazy.
0: Okay, in my fairness, whenever I go home, this isn't even helping the cause. Whenever I go home and my brother's like, oh, like, let's drink, let's chat, let's hang out, it's my brother's always like, all we have is like whiskey. I'm like, this sucks.
1: Wow, yeah, man.
0: I'm like, you don't even have it.
1: Over the rocks right there.
0: Right? I'm like, all you can offer me to make this better is ice.
1: Yeah, that's like,
0: that's
1: wow.
0: All you got.
1: Whiskey, right? I tried some Japanese whiskey one time.
0: Oh, yeah.
1: That was really good. I have that over some ice, man. Strong stuff, but I'll tell you, man, if it doesn't have sugar,
0: mm-hmm.
1: if you're just going to mess my stomach up and burn my throat, go ahead.
0: Mm-hmm.
1: But, like, that's why I was like, just straight alcohol at this point. Don't put sugar in there and just make me feel disgusting and bloated for the next hour.
0: Like waking up the next morning, even if you don't drink a lot, it's just like.
1: Sugar will give you, I swear, it gives you a worse hangover.
0: Yeah.
1: Crazy, man. Crazy.
0: Mm-hmm.
1: That's some stuff right there. I can't. Hey, gin and tonic, though, man. I guess. I just want to play some yacht rock.
0: Okay, let's do it. Oh, yeah. This is it. Oh, this is the vibe.
1: We'll be back in just a moment. We're going to play this for y'all real quick.

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0: in the corner, got a tear in my eye.
1: Is your rent too high? You're not alone. 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Evictions and homelessness are devastating lives in our city. What we need is a tenants union so we can organize and collectively bargain and stand up and say, enough is enough. These rents are unreasonable and the situation has got to change. But we can only do that if we work together. 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
13: Take it away.
14: Oh my God, I just coughed right into the mic. All right, before we get back into This Is a Podcast / Speak Your Truth, we have some messaging from the event calendar. For today, Monday, July 27th, from 7 p.m. to 9:30 p.m., there is an open mic at Fox and Goose Public House over in Sacramento. It is all ages, and sign-ups start at 6:50 p.m. Then from 7:30 p.m. to 9 p.m., there is another open mic, but it is a comedy night at the Golden Bear in Sacramento. It is every Monday night. It is 21 plus, starts at 7:30 p.m. There is no cover, but you can tip the host. There are 15-minute time slots, and you can sign up at the event. And then lastly, from 8 p.m. to 11 p.m. at the Alpine, we'll have Starcrawler, Slutany, and Negative Association over in Reno, Nevada. And Starcrawler are a rock band for a new generation, best known for their explosive live shows. So if you're interested in that and happen to be in Reno, Nevada, you are welcome to attend that. And that concludes the event calendar for today.
13: That was short, actually.
14: I know.
13: Wow,
14: that usually was like... the event calendar has like 10 things.
13: Wow, man. You know the best part about being in California?
14: Everything there is 1 million things to do.
13: Everything you just mentioned is no longer than 2.5 hours away if there's no traffic.
14: Yep.
13: I think the fastest I've made it to Reno is 2 hours and 45 minutes.
14: Oh, really?
13: Yeah, you can, if it's not busy on the 80,
14: yeah,
13: you can get there.
14: Mm-hmm,
13: and
14: you
13: have a newer car that isn't dying going up.
14: Right. Oh, my God. Yeah. Oh, yeah.
13: I think
14: my
13: dad's gotten there in less than three.
14: Uh-huh.
13: Has gotten to Reno in less than three.
14: That's awesome. Yeah, looking back on it, I drove through Nevada once because I was driving from...
13: That is an awful drive. I'm
14: no, because it was nothing. Me and my friends, we went to Kilby Block Party, which is in Utah, which is a music festival.
13: This is someone you were telling me about last time in Salt Lake City.
14: Yes.
13: So you drove there. You didn't fly.
14: So I flew from, I was in LA, so I was home for the weekend. And so I flew to Salt Lake City to meet up with my friends. And then, but they drove from Davis. So then I joined them on the drive back. And so... My friend drove for, like, the Utah part, and then, like, we got to, like, the Salt Lake Flats. I'm forgetting the name of, like, the actual city or, like, the location.
13: I've been to the Salt Flats. I know what you're talking about.
14: Yeah. So we got there, and then I started driving into Nevada. Mm-hmm. And I drove for most of Nevada, and then we switched again. My other friend drove the rest of the way. I was like,
13: wide state.
14: Yeah, wide state. I was like, my portion of the drive, I saw absolutely nothing. I saw desert. I was like, dang. And then my friend, at least the other drivers, they got to see something like the Salt Lake, like a little bit of a view, like at least there's some mountains we saw. Mm-hmm. And then like the last two hours, like we drove through is it Shasta? I think we drove past
13: Mount Shasta.
14: Yeah.
13: Like, yeah, that should be in...
14: I think we drove past Mount Shasta. Tahoe. We drove through Tahoe. That's okay. Where we drove.
13: Well, yeah. Were you just taking the 80? Because if you were taking the 80 all the way through, yeah, that goes to Salt Lake City.
14: Yeah, uh-huh. Then, so we drove through Tahoe, not Shasta. Shasta's way north. Uh-huh.
13: From Winnemucca right here all the way through this is a horrible drive.
14: Yeah, that was a horrible drive.
13: It never ends.
14: Uh-huh.
13: Mm-hmm. Unfortunately, because I went through this to go to Idaho, because I've been to Twin Falls.
14: Oh, nice.
13: Right here. Mm-hmm. And then I have also been to Yellowstone. That was my next destination. I've seen that in the Grand Tetons.
14: Oh, nice. Mm-hmm.
13: Would recommend.
14: Yeah, I've heard great things about Grand Tetons. I mean,
13: it's just beautiful. Mm-hmm. Anyway, back to your story.
14: Yeah. Oh, man. But yeah, I drove through Nevada, and I was like, this is like, I'm in like time doesn't exist here. I was like, this is absolutely, and everyone's like asleep. Yeah. And I was like the only one awake. And I'm like, no one else is on this road. Like,
13: I can make it home.
14: I can make it home. I can do this. Saw like, they're not like tornadoes, like just the mini wind. Mm-hmm. I don't know what you would call them.
13: Yeah, Shasta's
14: like
13: far storms. North.
14: I was just like, ugh. Like, there's absolutely nothing. But it was nice driving through Tahoe. I didn't get to do that part, but it was nice.
13: Yeah, this is beautiful. This drive up to the Seattle, that's beautiful.
14: Yes.
13: I mean, I've been to Medford, Grants Pass, Eugene, Portland. These places are spectacular.
14: I want to go. I so want to go.
13: I have, I will say, like, I think we talked about this last time. Mm-hmm. It's like right here, Astoria, where they filmed Kindergarten Cop.
14: Oh, really?
13: And the Goonies.
14: They filmed Kindergarten Cop there?
13: And Goonies. I've been to the elementary school for Kindergarten Cop.
14: That's epic.
13: It's right over here. I went with my family. This right here, amazing, beautiful, right here at the mouth of the Columbia River. Lewis and Clark.
14: I bet. National Park.
13: National State Park. Mm-hmm. Really beautiful. And then we went up, and then I stayed at Port Angeles right here, and you could see Canada across the water. I went to a seafood spot like right here on the
14: That's epic.
13: I had like oysters for the first time, something like that. And then we went to Olympic, which is this whole boot.
14: Yeah,
13: it's massive. It takes 4 hours to drive around.
14: Wow. But, yeah.
13: I'm sorry you had to do this.
14: I know.
13: Spot right here.
14: Yeah, even just like the white on the map.
13: Yeah.
14: Like it was so nothing.
13: I feel bad for the dude who has to do this one right here.
14: Oh, bro,
13: Canada, Texas. I would just tap out. You know, truck drivers have to do it all the time.
14: Time, right? Oh my god, I was just talking. Who was I talking to about this? I forgot who I was talking to about this. Do you think you can be a truck driver?
13: No,
14: I don't think I can be a truck driver.
13: Well, I have other problems. I have serious, badly bad driving OCD. So I got my license when I was 18, not only because it was easier, but because I felt like every moment I was behind the wheel. I had injured or hurt somebody.
14: Even
13: though that's not true. Because my brain would make up scenarios. Or I'd second guess everything I did. That's why, like, you'll never catch me, like, on my phone or anything like that. I literally can't. Like, if I break concentration, I'm literally replaying my driving in my head all day. It's torture. It's actual, like, I do not wish this condition on anyone. Because you have to drive. It's part of life. But it's like, since I drive every day, it's constant. Like, on the way here.
14: I would say especially in, like, non-urban areas or, like, places that have, like, a metro system. Like, it's so hard. Or, like, a big public transit system. Like, it's so hard not to have a car or not to drive.
13: It was really hard here with the bikes, too.
14: Yeah.
13: Because other town like us has, you know, like, bikes consistently in your blind spot when you're trying to turn right. Or that are just chilling.
14: Right.
13: Like, all right, bro, like, are you going to go ahead of me? Mm-hmm, are you going to chill behind me? Like, every biker does their own thing here. They either are, like, the best biker ever and respect all laws of cars, or they just want to be a pedestrian today and they go first.
14: Right.
13: And so, like, dealing with that in my OCD was not fun. I mean, I got over it because I want to have a normal life.
14: Mm-hmm,
13: and it's fine. Like, exposure therapy is the cure to OCD.
14: Mm-hmm.
13: And I have to drive. So it's significantly better than it was 3 years ago. And it'll get better.
14: Mm-hmm.
13: But at the time, like, driving, like, this is why I could never be a Unitrans bus driver. Anything that requires driving, especially something that isn't the size of a car, because I already doubt my depth perception because of my OCD, I would just live. I would probably, like, I'd become so depressed.
14: Mm-hmm.
13: I don't know what I would do.
14: Yeah.
13: I would hate my life.
14: Ugh. I don't know. I think I have, like, the ability to be a truck driver. I don't think I have the, like, emotional tenacity to like be on the road for like that for like, I might say, like, the rest of my life, like for most of my life anyways, like most of my day, like being away from people that much, being away from loved ones that much. Like, I do think I can sit in a car and drive for a couple of days, like 2 weeks. Like, I think I can do that, but just like the solitude of it all, like, I don't think I can handle that.
13: Yeah.
14: That aspect of the job.
13: Yeah, no, I totally understand. I think crazy part too about my driving thing as well is I love racing. It's my favorite sport.
14: Oh, really?
13: I love go-karting. Mm-hmm. I love fast cars.
14: Mm-hmm.
13: I want to learn how to drive manual. That requires more attention and more steps.
14: Yeah, right.
13: Right? But the crazy part is that the moment you, like, put me in a situation where I don't have to worry about, like, other people, pedestrian laws or hurting others, just myself, I'm completely fine.
14: Mm-hmm.
13: Like, if you put me on a racetrack or anything like that, where, like, I'm confined to the racetrack, I know I'm not going to hurt anybody but myself,
14: then
13: I'm fine. Because my OCD fears all come from the repercussions of hitting others, not the repercussions of me, myself, getting hurt. So the moment you remove that,
14: then boom.
13: I'm completely
14: fine. You're a free bird,
13: So I love driving. I just hate driving on public roads.
14: That makes sense. I've never been... Okay, now that we've, like... Have you ever... I guess this isn't good for your OCD, but I guess I'll talk about the instances I've hit things.
13: I've never been in an accident.
14: That's good.
13: And
14: that's
13: never... I've never gotten a ticket.
14: Oh, that's good. I've gotten a ticket.
13: I just hit 3 years.
14: That's epic.
13: I just got my California Good Driver sticker. So
14: insurance
13: rates go down.
14: Yay.
13: As it being a 21-year-old male, I'm in that high risk zone, so they were But, you know, it'll get better now.
14: Yeah. What was the first? I've only been in one accident, but it wasn't like that crazy. I like rear-ended someone on the freeway, but there was no like scrapes or anything.
13: Oh, okay.
14: It just happened. I was like, oh, mad. Like, I'm going to, like, they're going to kill me. But the dude was super chill. He was like, it's okay. Like, there's no damage on either of our cars. And then we just left.
13: There was nothing else about it? You just let it slide?
14: Yeah.
13: That's nice, man.
14: No, I was so grateful. Because at the time when it happened, I was like, I think I had my license for like a few months. I was too overconfident on the freeway. I'm like, I know exactly what I'm doing. I was driving on there like nobody's business. But then I rear-ended someone because it was like someone suddenly broke like way ahead of me. And then it just like cascaded.
13: I will say like due to the factor that like I haven't had those instances is because I stay off roads.
14: So,
13: like, for example, if I have no reason to leave Davis, I don't leave Davis. And so that's going to reduce my risk of getting in an accident or getting a ticket by tenfold.
14: Yeah, for sure.
13: Like, I don't go anywhere. And every time I go somewhere, my friend is driving.
14: Yeah, that
13: like
14: makes
13: when we went
14: sense.
13: To Yosemite, he did the whole thing. I only ever drive to work, which is 2 minutes down my house, down one road, and take a right-hand turn into that parking lot. You know where it is.
14: Yeah.
13: Down pole line. I literally just go straight down from where it connects to Woodland, like that intersection there. I just go straight down, and then I take a right. Then I come here. You know how to get here from anywhere in Davis.
14: Yeah.
13: That's it.
14: My mom's, like, low-key the same. Like, I don't think she has, like, driving OCD, but... Maybe she's just like a very cautious person. She like refuses to drive, like if she doesn't know the route or she doesn't know the area, she refuses to drive there. So it'll be like if we were to go to the beach, like it would be like a beach I would recommend. Like she's like, okay, like you would have to drive. But if we went to the beach, like she knew, like she's like, oh, I know, like off the top of her head, like she can navigate.
13: Yeah. That's so that's big for me too, because I can't look at directions when I drive.
14: Yeah, my mom's
13: the same way. I can't look at my phone.
14: Mm-hmm, mm-hmm.
13: I have to be attentive.
14: Yeah.
13: To everything around me. Otherwise, I have serious like problems afterwards. Mm-hmm. It just like I can do it. Mm-hmm. So I'm like one of those people that's like, if I'm in a situation where I need to survive, I'm not going to be dumb. Like I can get it done.
14: Yeah.
13: I can do what I have to do to get it done for there not to be any problems. It's just mm-hmm. the mental torture
14: mm-hmm.
13: afterwards mm-hmm. of replaying things in my head or making up scenarios that didn't happen. The what ifs.
14: Yeah.
13: That's the big problem. Everything else, like, but like actually being in the moment, I'm completely fine. My reaction time is fine. Like I know mm-hmm. how to drive, but mm-hmm. I just hate putting myself in those situations because I don't want to deal with it. Like when I went to community college, I told you I never went to the main campus.
14: Mm-hmm.
13: It's because I literally could not drive in Sacramento through that construction.
14: Oh my God, yeah.
13: I wouldn't uh-huh. be able to focus in lecture mm-hmm. because I'd be replaying my experience on mm-hmm. the freeway mm-hmm. in my head and I wouldn't be able to take notes.
14: Oh, that's awful.
13: I had to calculate mm-hmm. all of those things when I was deciding how to go to school.
14: Mm-hmm. Man.
13: And so, like, I just wanted to do what I had to do to succeed, really. But,
14: yeah.
13: I mean, I do still want to be a functioning adult, so I do what I have to do.
14: Mm-hmm. Mm-hmm. And that's why public transit's so important. That's why I love public transit.
13: Yeah, yeah. I mean, uh-huh. I always grew up in the suburbs, so I don't really have a comment on it. But the bus system's nice.
14: The bus system is nice in Davis. It was a lot nicer than I thought it would be, or not nicer, like more expansive than I thought it would be.
13: Oh, dude, they have a line for like every street.
14: Yeah. Like
13: they really
14: when
13: get it done here.
14: Like, I guess like it was my own, I don't think bias is the word. Like growing up near LA, mm-hmm. like I feel like I always had pretty expansive public transit, like pretty reliable public transit.
13: Mm-hmm.
14: That like when I like moved here, I was like, okay, it's like not going to be the same. Like I assumed I would like need a car to go places. But like, I would say like other than groceries, and like except for work or like things I need to be here at like this mm-hmm. like this time sharp that is in campus, like if I'm just like going out and about, like I would say like the buses are pretty great. Like I pretty much use the buses more than I drive mm-hmm. here, especially like since I work for the station, like, and like it's summer, like hours are much more like work hours are much more like fluid
13: mm-hmm.
14: just keep up duties that like I feel like I'm not driving nearly as much as I thought I would.
13: How's it like having a new director actually on that?
14: It's really awesome. I'm like my hate to Lola. No.
13: No. I love Lola. She's still involved, man.
14: She's very much involved. She's AGM awesome. Now. It's great. It's because like, I mean,
13: it is.
14: I thought
13: you were the one that was going to go for AGM. I know they were like making the whole thing about it in our meetings, but I really thought it was, I didn't know. I wasn't mm-hmm. really, like, you could tell I was traumatized, so I wasn't really paying attention. But
14: oh, bro, I know. It's because, to be AGM, you have to be like, you have to become general manager. So you have to be here for like another year. So Lola's gonna be here for an extra.
13: She'll
14: quarter.
13: Be GM the year after next.
14: Yeah, but I'm gonna be graduated, so I couldn't apply.
13: I see. Mm-hmm. That makes sense.
14: Yeah, yeah.
13: But you know, like, you know, whatchamacallit? I mean, the new programming director. I mean, mm-hmm. He's always super present.
14: Yeah.
13: And always mm-hmm. involved
14: DJ
13: with everything, man.
14: Mm-hmm. He's the best. He's GOAT. Yeah.
13: Yeah. Isn't he dating someone else in the station?
14: Mm-hmm. Yeah.
13: Uh-huh. I'm not going to name drop, but you know who I'm talking about, right?
14: Mm-hmm.
13: Okay, all right.
14: Mm-hmm.
13: I think I've seen them together. Yeah,
14: they're cute. Yeah.
13: PR?
14: Yeah,
13: no, always involved, mm-hmm. always here.
14: No, I'm excited.
13: Internships, so uh-huh. I feel like, you know, that was the person for the job, really, mm-hmm. if there was anybody.
14: Mm-hmm. Mm-hmm. No, he was definitely, he was a great guy, like top contender. Yeah. We even did our, like, I think like the year.
13: Love how no one applied. You guys got tricked. 180, bro. I'll let you finish the story. I was laughing so hard when I saw that text message. You guys like, what did I just do the last 10 weeks for it? You were like, did I just waste my time? Yes.
14: No, because when Lola texted, and Lola texted, and then she's like, I'm going to text the group chat. I was like, already? I was like, you're going to text everybody about this? I was like, you go ahead, do whatever you want.
13: Well, see, the new director wasn't a total waste. He was there every week. So.
14: That's true. Exactly.
13: And it was always going to be one person anyway, so.
14: Yeah. But he was, no, like, I would say, like, and I'm not saying this because, like, I'm on air. This is genuinely how I feel. I think every single person would have been great in that group. I think we had a really tight intern group.
13: I think everyone cared. I think
14: everyone like deeply cared.
13: Even though I was traumatized, I made sure I always showed up every
14: Yeah, day. Like everyone showed like real interest. Mm-hmm. I was like, this is awesome. Maybe it's because of the experience I had that was like when I did the internship, everyone was like super like mm-hmm. chill and nonchalant and like super like degaff, super mm-hmm. like I was like, I don't know what the vibe is. Like this is like really like not what I thought this internship would be. But this like was really like, this was a really good group.
13: Yeah, no, we had a lot of fun. And that was really cool the way you guys did it as well. It was engaging.
14: Thank you. Mm-hmm.
13: So the reason I did it is because one, mm-hmm. I wanted to know how the station worked. So like now, even though I didn't get it, I don't need the job. Mm-hmm. I know the processes.
14: Yeah.
13: And I feel like that's really
14: sure.
13: important. Like if I'm coming in here and I'm doing stuff, you know, it's like mm-hmm. important for me to know like what I can and can't say, why I can and
14: yeah,
13: can't
14: exactly.
13: say, what happens if I do say it, what it looks like. Mm-hmm, you know what mm-hmm. I mean? Like, oh, you know, like I think of things that I didn't think of before. Like, hey, you know, it's going to be a little bit crowded with the SRFs in fall. Maybe mm-hmm. I should have like 35 to 45 hours.
14: Yeah, right.
13: You know what I mean? Like, you know these things mm-hmm. because of the conversations that we had
14: yeah.
13: in mm-hmm. that room. Mm-hmm. And I feel like if you're coming to the station as much as I am every week, you just need to know that how that background
14: exactly.
13: stuff works.
14: Mm-hmm. When I did the internship, it was like I had the same exact feeling. I'm like, I had no clue like what the purpose mm-hmm. of certain things were, like why I was doing certain things. But and then I did the internship, I'm like, I feel like this all makes so much more sense mm-hmm. now. Like mm-hmm. even just like I would say like the carts and like the calendars, like the things we read out loud. I'm like, I don't get why we're doing yeah. this. But like now I'm like after I did it, I was like, oh, like even if I didn't get mm-hmm. the job, I think it was like so worth it.
13: Yeah, no, it was definitely uh-huh. worth it. I mean, it's an internship technically with ASUCD.
14: Yeah,
13: so that's
14: a thing.
13: Quality
14: exactly,
13: right
14: that's
13: there.
14: A thing to put on the resume.
13: That was part of it. Yeah, uh-huh. But actually, if I did want to like work for the station, mm-hmm. and I didn't do this because I ended up, you know, like being able to, I knew I was gonna really wanted a barista position, and that's really yeah. what I'm passionate about. So I would mm-hmm. rather put my time into that. Mm-hmm. I wanted CC.
14: If I knew
13: mm-hmm. I wasn't gonna be
14: uh-huh.
13: giving it, I knew myself and I knew I wasn't gonna be giving it the mm-hmm. heart and soul that it needed
14: mm-hmm.
13: unless I was CC. And yeah. so I was like, that's not fair. Let me stay away from that application.
14: Yeah, that's how I felt. Like that's why what I assumed with like a lot of people in our intern group, I think there were a lot of people like, and that their number one was CC. Mm-hmm. And I think there's a lot of overlap with CC and programming because I do think those are like, those are kind of similar in terms of like you're just interacting with DJs a lot.
13: Mm-hmm.
14: Like just
13: and
14: like
13: I'm a social person. Yeah. So I didn't want uh-huh. to be behind the desk.
14: Right. Yeah. It's not a lot of just like I'm getting this and this done.
13: Mm-hmm.
14: It's like your job is like actively working with people.
13: Yeah. Uh-huh. Yeah. And I will like the thing that was a little scary for me with CC and why I was mm-hmm. like I also didn't apply is like I do know I'm great at talking to people and mm-hmm. like meeting mm-hmm. new people and stuff like that. Like that wouldn't be a problem for me at mm-hmm. all. I'm like, I have to read all the slideshows in the anthropology club
14: yeah,
13: meetings. The
14: yeah,
13: same
14: yeah, yeah.
13: thing that they do at yeah. the weekly trainings, mm-hmm. right? Like mm-hmm. I have lots of experience with it. I think the biggest thing for me was like just coming up with those activities. Man,
14: oh.
13: Tina is so good at that. Yeah, I can't do uh-huh. it. That's my number one fear going in as a club
14: really?
13: President next
14: mm-hmm.
13: year is like finding things to do every week. I just don't have that artistic uh-huh. creative brain when it comes to that kind of stuff. When it comes mm-hmm. to music, yes, I can do that.
14: Yeah.
13: But when it comes to that, that's like a different yeah. level that I wish, man. But Tina, you know, she's so
14: Shout
13: good at
14: out.
13: It.
14: She is so good at it. Because I think like this is the first year CC has had like, well, no, I actually may be lying. I think maybe the year before with DJ DK and DJ Mad Dog, I think maybe they also did events like mm-hmm. volunteer events. Maybe they did like volunteer speed dating or like DJ
13: mm-hmm.
14: training
13: mm-hmm.
14: speed dating. But I want to say like Tina, like she, like when she was going into it, she wanted to do a lot of events. She was like, I want to like host things like their movie nights or like the speed dating mm-hmm. or like she had like she did a lot of other like the collaging.
13: Yeah, she's
14: event.
13: Genuinely so nice.
14: She, yeah, she's
13: like,
14: great. Uh-huh.
13: A genuine person. Mm-hmm. Like every time she's pictures, like just nothing but radiating sunshine.
14: I know, that's literally like she is so sunshine. She's like sunshine in
13: yeah.
14: a bottle. Mm-hmm.
13: I don't know how you do it. I don't know how she does it. I was like, there were times where I'd be showing up at the station traumatized, and I'm like, man, I don't know how people do it, man, but
14: uh-huh.
13: they do it.
14: Uh huh. She's awesome. Yeah. I'm excited to see who new CC will be.
13: Yeah, yeah.
14: I think that intern group's also really good, and I think yeah. anyone from there. Like, I'm just really happy.
13: Mm-hmm.
14: Like, I don't know, like, as much, like, the other... I'm not as familiar with the interns in the other departments. I think I know most of the CC interns just because of the overlap.
13: Yeah.
14: But like they all seem super great. Like the ones that were in the programming intern one, like everyone was like really nice. And they also like that group, like they got really close. Mm-hmm. It seemed like, and it was so sweet, like watching them do their thing or like mm-hmm. be interns together. It's like they're all like super close. Like they're good friends.
13: Yeah, no, that was really nice. Yeah, I think for me too. Like I wanted mm-hmm. to be a programming intern as well because mm-hmm. it's like I want to get legacy status. Mm-hmm. I should probably know my programming interns.
14: Yeah.
13: Like I should probably know them, mm-hmm. like you know, or programming in general. Like I should know the people that are going for the position mm-hmm. and the people that already have it.
14: Mm-hmm.
13: Like, because like if I need something or like, for example, I spent several weeks with you guys doing stuff, so now it's like way easier for me to email you. I'm not like
14: there's like a comfort.
13: I'm not intimidated to text you or anything like that. Uh-huh. I'm like, oh, it's just Lola and Amy.
14: Right.
13: You know
14: what
13: I mean? It's just Lola and Derek. Like, I know them. Yeah. Like, hey man, can I get my password reset?
14: Right.
13: It's not like,
14: yeah.
13: Oh, bro, I feel so bad. This is the third uh-huh, time. Uh-huh. Like. Nah, I don't feel like that anymore.
14: Yeah.
13: But
14: I always try to make people feel like, because when I was like a DJ, I also felt like incredibly intimidated. Like,
13: you guys
14: being
13: don't feel
14: like
13: authority.
14: Asking.
13: I mean, you guys are, but you don't feel like it anymore.
14: Like, I never want people to feel that way. Like, I never wanted to be like people be afraid that, like, you have to, like, reach out for something to happen. Or, like, if you did, or, like, if somebody messed up, like, it feels like the end of the world. Mm-hmm. Like, I'll send the violation. I'll be, like, you know, like, wag finger. But I don't want to be like, I'm not your mother or I'm not your father, you know? But yeah, I'm always like, I feel like sometimes it's like too much. I'm like, I'm like a normal person. I'm chill. I'm just like you.
13: Mm-hmm.
14: Like, I want people to remember, like, I'm literally like your own age. Like, I'm your peer.
13: I think you're younger than me, actually.
14: I am younger than you because I turned 21 in June.
13: Yeah, I'm almost 22.
14: Ooh, yeah.
13: Honk. Mm-hmm. I'm in my fifth year now.
14: Yeah.
13: Post-second.
14: Yeah.
13: Like, secondary education.
14: Mm-hmm.
13: So I am unk.
14: Yeah.
13: I'm a super senior, so I'm really am unk. Everybody in my graduating class of high school just graduated already.
14: Ooh,
13: all of them.
14: Uh-huh.
13: Man, that's great. Like, I'm the same age as the last GM that just left.
14: That's so true.
13: I'm the same age as Jasmine, as all of them.
14: Yeah. Mm-hmm. Yeah. Wow. Dang. Dang. Mm-hmm. Mm-hmm. Well, I remember we were talking about it, me and some core staff. Like, I feel like when you hit 22, like, you start to feel old, but then when you hit 26, you'll feel young again. So
13: sure.
14: So you got all that.
13: I got that wiggle room. You're good, bro. You got it till 30, then you're cooked.
14: Uh-huh.
13: Right.
14: So when you hit 26, you're young again, and then you hit 30, you feel
13: like,
14: old.
13: Oh.
14: Yeah, it all comes in waves.
13: I'm scared to hit 30, man. That's like my biggest fear,
14: to hit 30.
13: Yeah, I just want to be in my 20s, dude. Like,
14: I would be on my 20s
13: like,
14: all the time.
13: Like, I want to be 19 to 29 forever, man.
14: Yeah,
13: I feel like once I I'm washed once I hit 30. Like, I can say, like, oh, you know, I can hang, you know, I can go ahead and, you know, I can hit that hike, you know what I mean?
14: Oh,
13: like,
14: I
13: can eat whatever I want, you know?
14: Yeah.
13: Like, oh, uh-huh. I can be out there in the dating scene, you know what
14: right?
13: I mean? No,
14: yeah.
13: Bro, you 30.
14: 30 feels like, a little like
13: time to clock out.
14: Yeah,
13: you know what I mean? Like, you done, bro.
14: You gotta like be set by 30.
13: You know,
14: it does feel like you need something cemented by 30.
13: That's why I need my Porsche 911 now, because I know if I get my 911 when I'm 50, I'm gonna be like, that's cool, but I'm like an unk, dude. Like,
14: yeah.
13: I'm an old man. Like, nobody wants me.
14: Yeah.
13: like people come around, they're like, oh. You know what I mean? Like, I don't want people to, like, I want to pull up in my Porsche 911 and people aren't like, oh, I want to be like, oh, yeah, you know, like, oh,
14: right, yeah.
13: Yeah, bro. Because
14: I do
13: awesome,
14: think
13: bro.
14: That. I do, when I see, like, an old person driving an awesome car, I'm like, oh, look at that old person driving
13: yeah,
14: an awesome
13: no,
14: car. It's always like, oh, their age. But when I see, like, a young person or, like, someone below, like, 50
13: right.
14: driving an awesome car, I'm like, I'm like, good for them.
13: Yeah, right. You see, like, a 22 year old, like, I see
14: like,
13: a 22 year old
14: awesome.
13: Dude, and I'm completely straight, so I could say this, but I see a 22 year old in a nice car, and I'm like, that guy's hot, man.
14: Yeah.
13: Like, I want to be that guy.
14: Yeah.
13: But if I'm 50, I'm not going to be that
14: guy.
13: No,
14: you don't want to be that guy.
13: I don't want to. Yeah.
14: Exactly. It loses, like, the it factor.
13: Yeah, it loses the it factor. Exactly.
14: Uh-huh.
13: That's my biggest fear.
14: I want to keep my it factor forever. Do you ever meet some, like, someone in, like, their 40s or 50s? It's like, they still got it. Like, they still have their it factor.
13: Yes.
14: I want to be that.
13: Yes.
14: I want to be
13: yes.
14: that.
13: I have, actually.
14: Uh-huh.
13: I have. It's
14: a
13: crazy experience,
14: it is.
13: Man.
14: It's a gem crazy. Of a person.
13: I know.
14: Uh-huh.
13: That's crazy, man. Wow. Yeah, I don't even remember where this conversation
14: me
13: started.
14: Neither.
13: We got this on from I love how this all started from like Google Campus. All started from Google Campus.
14: Yeah.
13: And we never actually talk about what we're gonna talk about.
14: I know
13: about.
14: We still have not gotten
13: it's been an hour and 40 minutes and we still haven't gotten to it.
14: We'll just save it for next time.
13: I was gonna say though that
14: save it for next
13: Illinois
14: time.
13: Right here. This is a beautiful state to drive through Chicago down to St. Louis.
14: Yeah.
13: It's nice. It's a lot of cornfields, but it is a lot of greenery.
14: Mm-hmm.
13: And then from St. Louis through Louisville all the way to Nashville, or if you go like this through the corner.
14: Mm-hmm.
13: This is where I saw my first Hardee's, not Carl's Jr.
14: Hardee's. Yeah.
13: Hardee's. Right here in the corner of Kentucky.
14: Uh-huh.
13: As we went from St. Louis to Nashville and then all the way through Nashville to Chattanooga down to Atlanta.
14: Wow.
13: This whole like Walking Dead stretch, because they have the Walking Dead freeways where it's like, if you've seen the show, there's like big trees on both sides and like just a clearing.
14: Oh my God.
13: For a freeway. I've actually been down one of them.
14: That's beautiful. You've been all over the country.
13: It's really nice. It's really nice. And then I have been over here in Orlando as well when I was younger. I've been to... I went to Disney World and Universal Studios.
14: Nice.
13: That was nice. I left from Orlando. Oh, okay.
14: Oh, someone calling. Oh, you got it?
13: Yeah, I got it. I got it.
14: I got you. Yeah, I've only been...
5: Hello. DJ Ipush, you are... I am talking on the air. Just a heads up.
14: Yeah, I've been to California...
5: How's it going, DJ Push, Kitty Vance Davis?
14: But I haven't really been outside of it. I've been to Utah. I've been, Yeah, I've been to Utah, Nevada.
5: Oh, yeah. No worries. You're
14: then,
5: the office?
14: Oh, okay.
5: Yeah, is there a core staff member you were wishing to speak with?
14: And then I've also been to, like, the East Coast. But that was, like, when I was super young.
5: Give me 1 second here. I am with the director right now. Would you like to speak with him? Sounds good.
13: Hey guys, I'm going to take over. This is DJ Apush. The call was specifically for my other director here, DJ Brideshead. So sorry if you hear that in the background. We're going to keep yapping and holding it down. I'm going to play some music for a bit while we go through this.

It is that time. DJ Brideshead has taken her leave for a little bit to go do some stuff. We were doing some yapping. We got that phone call that came in, so sorry about the interruption. We wanted to play some music that way that wasn't just messy, choppy, dead air. But it is KDVS Davis 90.3 FM that you're listening to. 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You can call in whenever you like. 530-754-KDVS. Request a song that fits the bill, or if you want to just shout me out, I really appreciate that. And we are now out of that PA hour and going to transition straight into music here. Thank you for DJ Starlight letting us take her time slot for Speak the Truth so she can enjoy her vacation. Thank you guys for listening to I Wish I Had a Podcast / I Speak Your Truth, where we talked about just a little bit of everything and a little bit about anything that we wanted to, the two of us, and got to yap for a little bit, catch up on air live for you guys for the last hour and a half. But it is now that time. It is 10:48. I know we're a little bit late, but it's time to get to it. Criminal Classics with DJ A Push is now here. That's 70s, 80s, 90s, R&B, and soul, funk, whatever it is, man. If it sounds good, it's got a lot of bass. We plan it here for you today. What you guys just heard is Whatever It Takes by Anita Baker. And of course, we really enjoyed that one. That was starting off strong right there. Before that, it was Open Your Eyes by Bobby Caldwell. We played a little bit earlier. This all kind of ties into our theme here. You know how we do it. I played Anita Baker before. That's a big one. We started off strong, but enough of me yapping. I'm going to pull up the Spinatron, make sure that that playlist is right for you guys. That way you guys can go ahead and get all these songs on your end if you'd like to. You can tune in anywhere you want with an internet connection at kdvs.org, or you can go on your FM tuner, go to 90.3, and tune in with me, DJ A Push, so we can get not only just yapping for the past hour and a half, but some music, some jams. We're going to start off strong here with something, you know, a little bit more. How do I put this? I guess sensual isn't the word, but more personal. Something a little bit more, you know, into it. Something a little bit more crazy. We're going to get into it right now. You're going to hear it as I fade my voice out. Something a little bit more exotic.

You know what time it is, man. Criminal Classics is back and better than ever. You just heard that amazing, amazing song right there. That was You Don't Have to Cry. You Don't Have to Cry by Renee and Angela. One of the best to ever do it. Really, really love that song. That song is a complete and utter jam, start to finish. I love the synth going on in the background. That slow bass comes in. All right, y'all. We're gonna keep pushing right now. I got some more music for you. We'll be back with some ads in about 10 minutes to get those out of the way. And then it's going to be this kind of music. 70s, 80s, 90s, R&B and soul all the way till noon. So thank you for tuning in. Stay with us. DJ Brightside's back with me. She's not going to be yapping, but I think she's going to go ahead and just chill with me for a bit. That's awesome. We're going to be jamming out in the studio. Going to have it loud. Turning up. Please turn up with us if you would like. This is going to go ahead and be one of my favorites coming up next. Stay tuned if you'd like. Thank you for tuning in to KDVS Davis 90.3 FM.

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This is KDVS Davis, 90.3 FM at 11 a.m. Thank you for tuning in. This is listener-supported freeform radio for Northern California, and I appreciate you joining Criminal Classics at this time. We are going to go ahead and get into one of my favorites here in just a moment. This is one of the greatest songs I think ever created. I said that, and I believe it. But you got to set the scene for this song. I'm telling you, imagine, you know, it's like a crisp summer night. The sun just set, you know. Just you've seen a little bit, you know what I mean? Like, you got that, like, we're almost fully dark, but not quite. We're going over the Bay Bridge into San Francisco. The city lights have just started. You're in your Porsche 911 Black 964 Turbo 3.6. You got both windows rolled down, and all of a sudden, you look to your right, and in your passenger seat, you got the person of your dreams, bro. You got the Bay Breeze rolling through both windows. You got one hand on the steering wheel, and one hand on that manual, and one foot on the clutch. You're shifting gears. And all of a sudden, as you move into the city and you see it get closer and closer and the vibes get better and better, this comes on.

0: Hello, hello. How's it going, guys? I'm going to back rap real quick. That was amazing. Hopefully you guys enjoyed along with me. That was Do You Still Want To by the SOS Band. One of the best to ever do it. I play that song once every quarter because it's literally a requirement. It's a requirement for me, and I'm glad you guys stay tuned for that. Before that, it was Don't Look Any Further by Dennis Edwards. That was a 12-inch mix. Before that, of course, I played You Don't Have to Cry by Renee and Angela and started with Whatever It Takes by Anita Baker all the way at 10:43 a.m. We're going to get back into it right now, but first, I do actually want to get these ads out of the way. I just want to play music all the way to Democracy Now at noon. So we're going to go ahead and take care of that. That way we can get straight into the music afterwards. Stay tuned if you'd like.
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0: 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That's January, April, July, and late September. You will be fully trained over 6 to 8 weeks, then complete volunteer hours, spend some time in studio, and take a written test. After that, you can apply for a show for the next quarter. Being a DJ on the radio changed my life. Maybe it will change yours, too.
1: 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At noon, which we hope you stay tuned to if you would like. Until then, I got a new jam for you guys. Hopefully you guys enjoy.

This is DJ A Push on here with Criminal Classics, shouting out the caller we just had. Thank you so much for calling and supporting. We really appreciate that. We love playing this music, so glad to hear there are other people on that mission. Speaking of which, he's going to go ahead and the caller I just had is going to go ahead and be doing a show, Oak Park Brewing, 5 to 8 p.m. tonight with the Funk Train Express playing all 70s funk vinyl. Make sure to, if you would like to, go to that and have a little bit of fun with that. I mean, be playing music, you know, that gets you up and dancing, and that's what really matters, especially in times like this. That's what I'm doing right here, and thank you so much for the call, and hopefully you guys are able to attend if you would like to, of course. And we're going to get back to the music right here at KDVS Davis 90.3 FM.

0: All right, y'all. Thank you for bearing with us there and listening to the music. We really, really, really, really appreciate it. All right, guys, I want to go ahead and back wrap what we just heard. I was going to go ahead and be Tell Me How It Feels, and that was by 52nd Street. I got to update the artist on Spinatron. And then right before that, it was So Smooth, the 12-inch version by Crystal Davis. Right before that, First True Love Affair by Jimmy Ross. Right before that, Ain't No Turning Back by Phyllis St. James. And of course, we started off strong with SOS Band's Do You Still Want To before the ad break. We're going to get into some Japanese funk right now, and then a little bit of Jamie Foxx later, because I got to play that Jamie Foxx. Jamie Foxx is such a good singer. We got some more stuff coming up, too. Some Debbie Jacobs and some Advance. Some new stuff I got from my friend. I'll call him DJ Clegane from now. So I can't drop his real name because he'll get mad. But DJ Clegane, let's call him that because he likes Game of Thrones. And we'll go ahead and get right into it in just a moment. Stay tuned if you'd like. We're going to be listening to some Toshiki Kodomatsu. And I'm excited to play this one right here.
1: You know, there's something special about falling in love in summer? Once again, here's Toshiki Kodomatsu with a song all about it. Summer Emotion.

All right, y'all. It is that time. We got just a couple minutes left, about 6 minutes left here on Criminal Classics before we transition to Democracy Now at Noon. Please stay tuned for that if you like. 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If you like anything you heard, make sure to call in at 530-754-KDVS for the support. We really appreciate it and love it so much that we do it for you guys. So hopefully you guys have been listening and enjoying if you so desire. I'm going to go ahead with the end of Falling in Love by Surface, which is playing right now in the back of me. Going to go ahead and back rap. We just heard before this, Don't You Want My Love remastered by Debbie Jacobs. That was more of a disco track. Before that, it was Take Me to the Top by Advance. And we heard two selections from Toshiki Kodomatsu's Summertime Romance with Do You Want to Dance and Summer Emotion. Before that, it was Tell Me How It Feels by 52nd Street. And as I've already said before, So Smooth 12-inch version by Crystal Davis all the way back at 11:23 a.m. We're going to be transitioning in just a moment. We're going to finish out Surface Falling in Love, and then we're going to finish off strong with Jamie Foxx's Infatuation. This has been DJ A Push here on Criminal Classics. I'll be here next time. Yes, this time, next week, Monday from 10:30 to 12. Also 2 to 4 on Mondays as well if you want to catch the Midnight Edition for some hip-hop. And then, of course, 9 to 9:30 with DJ Broadshead on I Wish I Had a Podcast. Stay tuned if you'd like, guys, for Democracy Now! At Noon. And until then, I am signing off. Thank you so much.

Hello, welcome back to KDVS Davis 90.3 FM. You just listened to Infatuation by Jamie Foxx, the one and only. Up next is Democracy Now! The following views presented in this hour do not reflect the views of KDVS, KDVS sponsors, or the University of California.

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1: I saw clouds of smoke rising into the sky. That's when I realized something was happening. I think we all panicked. Then we received the message telling us to get ready, take whatever valuables we could, whatever was most important. I took my cat and we left.
0: Massive wildfires have forced more than 360,000 people in France and Spain to evacuate, with France conducting its largest peacetime evacuation since World War II. We'll go to Spain and we'll speak with journalist John Valiant about climate change. He's author of Fire Weather, On the Front Lines of a Burning World. Then the House passes a resolution calling on President Trump to withdraw from Iran. We'll speak to Democratic Congress member Jim McGovern of Massachusetts.
2: The thing is just so transparently built on lies. Republicans went from imminent threat to regime change to nukes back to imminent threat in the last 24 hours. I'll tell you what this is, Mr. Speaker. This is Iraq 2.0.
0: We'll speak with the congressman about foreign policy from Iran to Cuba, hunger in the United States, and more. And finally, as Israeli settlers torch two mosques amidst a deadly surge in violence in the West Bank, we'll speak with Palestinian journalist Mariam Barghouti. She recently testified before the UN Security Council.
3: I will emphasize it again. These Israeli acts are not random, but they are organized state-sponsored crime. And Palestinians in the West Bank are no longer wondering whether a crime will be enacted. Now it is a matter of when rather than if.
0: Israeli Prime Minister Benjamin Netanyahu is visiting President Trump at the White House for the first time since Israel and the U.S. started bombing Iran in February. All that and more coming up. Welcome to Democracy Now!, democracynow.org, The War and Peace Report. I'm Amy Goodman. The U.S. has paused bombing Iran for a third straight night after senior Trump administration officials reportedly warned the president about dwindling munitions stockpiles. In response, Iran said it would pause retaliatory strikes against U.S. bases across the Middle East. Over the weekend, the Pentagon updated its official war casualty database, adding more than 140 wounded service members. The new figures show 18 U.S. troops have been killed and 624 wounded since the U.S. launched its war against Iran back in February. The Pentagon separating the casualty figures, deaths and injuries after the ceasefire ended on July 7th, are listed in a separate database labeled generically as Overseas Operations Casualties, unquote. Meanwhile, Iran's foreign ministry accused Ukraine of attacking an Iranian commercial vessel in the Caspian Sea, saying one sailor was killed and another injured. The Ukrainian president, Volodymyr Zelensky, accused Russia of passing on to Iran its satellite observations in the Middle East, allowing Iran to launch attacks across the region. This comes as Israeli Prime Minister Benjamin Netanyahu is set to visit the White House Tuesday for the first time since the U.S. and Israel started bombing Iran in February. Despite the lull in fighting, Britain said its armed forces were ready to defend itself after Iran's Revolutionary Guard Corps warned the UK not to allow U.S. bombers to fly from UK bases. On Thursday, the IRGC claimed the U.S. had flown bombing missions against Iran from Fairford Air Base in southwest England. The U.S. war in Iran has spread to a second front to include Yemen. Yemen's Houthi rebels over the weekend struck sites belonging to the Saudi state oil giant Aramco on the Red Sea coast. On Friday, the Saudi-led military alliance bombed Houthi military positions in the Red Sea port of Hodeidah. In France and Spain, devastating wildfires have forced more than 360,000 people to evacuate their homes, the largest evacuation in France's history since World War II. The fires began in the southwest of France Wednesday before spreading to Spain. In France, 2,500 firefighters, 1,500 military personnel, and nearly 1,200 police have been deployed to bring the fires under control. It comes as a new heat wave is expected to hit Europe this week, with temperatures soaring to 40 degrees Celsius. That's 104 degrees Fahrenheit. This is a Spanish resident whose village has been engulfed by fires.
4: We in the village are completely surrounded by all the fires. In the end, the fires here and those in Almoró and Villa del Prado have merged. The one coming from Burgondo is 10 kilometers from here and is already reaching this area. What we are seeing right now is that they have also joined together. In other words, the three fires from the three provinces are going to merge. And what we are seeing is devastation, fear, anguish. I don't know. It's impossible to explain.
0: We'll go to Spain after headlines to speak with a professor who is evacuated and also speak with John Valiant. He is author of the book Fire Weather. In Germany, a man allegedly drove a minivan into a crowd of people near Berlin's Pride celebration Saturday, killing one person and injuring 29 others. Authorities later shot and killed the man during an operation Sunday. The suspect was identified as Abdul Balaut, a 21-year-old German citizen. According to authorities, he tried to join the Islamic State and was released from prison in May despite being jailed for preparing an attack. This is Berlin's mayor, Kai Wegner.
5: I can only say that Berlin, as a city of freedom and diversity, will continue to stand strong and make its position clear. We will not allow anyone to take away our way of life or the way we live together.
0: Here in New York, a man stabbed two people in broad daylight last week. The New York Police Department's investigating whether the stabbings are hate crimes. The first victim was a 57-year-old Asian man, the second a 50-year-old Jewish man. So far this year, the number of confirmed hate crimes has risen nearly 8% in New York City compared to the same period last year. In Seattle, Washington, three people were killed and four others wounded in a shooting at the Bite of Seattle Food Festival near the Needle on Sunday. The injured included a two-year-old boy. Police are searching for one suspect and have another in custody. In Gaza, two Hamas security officials were killed Sunday in an Israeli strike. Al Jazeera reports Israeli forces targeted their vehicle while traveling through Deir al-Balah. The head of the police in northern Gaza was also killed in a separate Israeli attack on Saturday. This all comes as a new report warns more than two-thirds of Palestinians in Gaza are likely to suffer from acute hunger by the end of this year, as humanitarian aid organizations face funding shortages, while Israel continues to restrict the entry of food and other life-saving supplies. Currently, about 1.2 million people in Gaza face acute hunger. That figure could rise to more than 1.4 million Palestinians by December. In related news, Israel's approved the deployment of an international security force into Gaza as part of President Trump's so-called ceasefire agreement. The unit will reportedly include about 200 members from countries including Uganda and Morocco. In the occupied West Bank, Israeli settlers torched two mosques over the weekend in the latest wave of violent attacks on several Palestinian towns and villages. This is a resident of Qusra.
6: This is a religious crime. It is a moral crime in all. They are thieves, and you can call them with all the bad descriptions because there is no human on the planet that torches a religious place.
0: This comes as Israeli military forces Saturday detained over 70 Palestinians in raids across the occupied West Bank. The arrests and attack on the mosques followed the killing of at least four Palestinians in the town of Tal Friday, when Israeli settlers and soldiers opened fire on residents attempting to protect their homes. Two Israeli soldiers were also killed. Several Israeli activists were arrested in Tel Aviv over the weekend during a protest against intensifying Israeli settler violence on Palestinians. Some of the protesters held signs that read, "Resist Zionist Terror." Francesca Albanese, the UN Special Rapporteur on the occupied Palestinian territories, has condemned the Israeli settler attacks as, quote, "pogroms against defenseless civilians," unquote. The International Criminal Court has voted to remove Chief Prosecutor Karim Khan following sexual misconduct allegations against him that emerged 2 years ago. This is the first time an ICC chief prosecutor has ever been removed from office. Khan had already been suspended from his role in June, pending the ICC's oversight body's vote. Khan was accused of sexual misconduct by a female aide. He's denied the allegations. Khan's removal comes as the Trump administration is threatening to dismantle the ICC brick by brick. In India, the education minister, Dharmendra Pradhan, resigned after a week of mass demonstrations led by the Cockroach Janata Party. Hundreds of thousands of young people took to the streets after an exam leak scandal led to more than a dozen students taking their own lives. The violent police response led to sit-ins and drew more people to participate in the demonstrations. This is Abhijit Dipka, the founder of the Cockroach Party.
7: It's a victory for the Constitution of India. It's a victory for the people of India, and it's a defeat for the dictator.
0: The White House Correspondents Association dinner was held Friday, 3 months after it was disrupted by a gunman. During an hour-long speech, President Trump attacked journalists, comedians, Democrats, as well as members of his own cabinet. He even joked about running for president again.
2: I want to save your ratings. I'm pleased to announce my intention to, and this is a somewhat of a scoop, my intention to run for a fourth term as president of the United States. I will be doing that. I will be having an official. In fact, I think I have. Yeah. I won three times. Now I'm going to do it again. Thank you. I'm going to do it.
0: Paramount Skydance announced it's halting its merger with Warner Brothers Discovery until July of next year, after a lawsuit from Democratic states. Paramount's also facing a lawsuit from the Writers Guild of America, which argues the merger would lead to job losses for screenwriters and journalists. Paramount Skydance is run by David Ellison, whose father, Larry Ellison, the billionaire founder of Oracle and a prominent ally and financial backer of President Trump. Under the proposed deal, CNN and CBS News, streaming services HBO Max and Paramount Plus, as well as film and television studios, would all be combined under a single entity controlled by the Ellisons. The UK is also threatening to sue over the merger. To see our interview with the California Attorney General Ron Bonta, go to democracynow.org. In Houston, Texas, protests continued this weekend in response to the ICE killing of the 52-year-old Mexican father, Lorenzo Salgado Araujo. Dozens of groups and businesses led an economic blackout Friday, while hundreds of protesters marched to Houston's City Hall Saturday demanding justice and for the ICE agents involved in the fatal shooting to be identified. Advocates have also called for the release of key witnesses from ICE custody, one of whom is Salgado's younger brother, Victor. This comes as the Harris County District Attorney's Office confirmed a white powder found in Salgado's van was not drugs, but an electrolyte salt mixture to stay hydrated while working in construction during Houston's scorching summer. The substance was the subject of an unsealed FBI search warrant. David Donati, senior staff attorney at the ACLU of Texas, said in a statement, quote, "By taking the unusual steps of securing and then unsealing their search warrant, the government's demonstrated it's more interested in creating a false narrative than in seeking the truth. The Salgados deserve real answers about what happened to their father. And we reiterate our call for an independent and complete investigation," the ACLU said. The Congressional Hispanic Caucus Friday held an oversight hearing in Houston on Salgado's ICE killing, where two of his sons, Ronaldo and Lorenzo Jr., testified. To see our coverage of the case, go to democracynow.org. a group of Venezuelan men who were wrongfully removed from the United States and sent to the notorious Salvadoran Secot prison have filed a lawsuit against the two U.S. aviation firms that chartered the three flights to El Salvador last year. The suit accuses CSI Aviation and Global X of violating the men's civil rights as well as U.S. and international law for transporting them to El Salvador, where many describe facing torture. The lawsuit was filed earlier this month by several groups, including the Kennedy Human Rights Center, and was first reported by The Guardian. In March of last year, more than 230 Venezuelan men were rounded up and deported to El Salvador after the Trump administration invoked the Alien Enemies Act, accusing the men without evidence of being gang members. Federal health officials announced a new outbreak of cyclosporiasis, impacting 72 people. About 4,100 people have been infected with the cyclospora parasite. According to the CDC, at least 98 people have been hospitalized, as cases have been reported in at least 41 U.S. states. Critics have talked about the gutting of CDC by DOGE. And in Maine, Democrats have selected Troy Jackson to replace Graham Plattner as their U.S. Senate candidate at a convention on Saturday. Plattner dropped out of his race after an ex-girlfriend accused him of rape. Jackson is a former logger and former Maine state legislator who was the Maine state Senate president. He will face Republican Senator Susan Collins, a five-term incumbent, in November. This is Jackson accepting his party's nomination for Senate.
8: We need someone with courage. We need a fighter. And we need a senator who remembers exactly who sent them to Washington, which is you. Let's unite this party. Let's build the largest working class movement Maine has ever seen. And let's win this fight. I humbly ask for your vote. Thank you, and God bless.
0: Troy Jackson was endorsed by the DSA, the Democratic Socialists of America, when he ran for governor. And those are some of the headlines. This is Democracy Now!, democracynow.org, The War and Peace Report. I'm Amy Goodman. In France and Spain, devastating wildfires have forced more than 350,000 people to evacuate their homes. It's among the largest peacetime evacuations in France since World War II. At least 4,600 emergency personnel have been deployed to the southwest of France, where the fires began Wednesday before spreading to Spain. Earlier this summer, Western Europe experienced its hottest June on record. Meanwhile, conditions are expected to worsen later this week as another heat wave could surge temperatures to 40 degrees Celsius. That's 104 degrees Fahrenheit or more. Speaking Sunday, Spain's Prime Minister Pedro Sanchez warned of complicated hours ahead as Spain battles to control the blazes.
9: I think the scale of the disaster we are experiencing, unfortunately, once again in our country, is very difficult to comprehend. Yesterday, we reported that 130,000 hectares had been affected and burned so far this year. Today, less than 24 hours later, that figure has already risen to more than 150,000 hectares.
0: For more, we're joined by two guests. Joining us from Spain, Professor Ángel Luis Lara, sociologist and associate professor of Ibero-American Cultural Studies at SUNY Old Westbury. He and his family have just evacuated from a municipality west of Madrid. He will join us from the province of Toledo in the Castile-La Mancha region. And joining us from Vancouver is John Valiant, award-winning journalist, author of several books, including most recently Fire Weather, On the Front Lines of a Burning World, a finalist for the Pulitzer Prize and the National Book Award. We welcome you both to Democracy Now! Let's begin with Professor Ángel Luis Lara. Can you describe the scene on the ground? I mean, in France, I think this is the biggest evacuation since World War II, the fires spreading to Spain, what it meant to be uprooted from your home, the devastation of communities as they burn to the ground. Professor Ángel Luis Lara.
10: Hello, Amy, and thank you for having me. My family and I were evacuated 3 days ago from Chapinería, which is a small town in the west area of the region of Madrid, 30 miles out from the city. And the fire was just getting way too close to our village, and the air quality was starting to get really dangerous for our health. So the local authorities decided to evacuate all the people there. However, we consider ourselves incredibly lucky, right? Because even though the flames made it right into our street and the house right across from ours was burned to the ground, our place took just some minor damage. So we're lucky. Just to give you an idea of how severe the situation is, you got to consider that around 30,000 thousands of us have been directly evacuated across the region of Madrid, and 20,000 more have been placed under lockdown orders because of these out-of-control fires. If you include, neighboring regions impacted by the same series of places like Ávila, the region of Ávila, for example, the number of evacuations exceeds 60,000 people, with overall affected residents reaching over 95,000 people. And some of these people have lost absolutely everything, their homes, their animals. So many families are sleeping in sports centers or emergency tents right now. And for the folks who make a living off the land, especially for them, losing their crops or and livestock is just devastating. So I would say that as crazy as these past few days have been for my family, I consider ourselves very lucky because we are safe.
0: Professor, can you talk about the firefighter strike in Madrid? They had been warning for years about being under-resourced, had been going without a contract for years, and they are in, as are many of the autonomous regions, this one, Madrid, a conservative-controlled area where the head of the region talks about, oh, climate change as being propaganda.
10: I'm afraid that it is just not enough to blame the weather for the situation regarding the wildfires we are dealing with in Spain and and also I would say in Southern Europe now. I think we have to dig deeper because we are dealing with a deeply political issue driven by what I consider are three main factors. The first, obviously, is the undeniable reality of climate change, right? The extreme temperatures and severe drought conditions have created a new category of sixth-generation wildfires. And these are not normal fires. They are so intense that they create their own weather systems, right? And making them virtually impossible to extinguish until the weather cedes. But there is a second factor related to this strike you told before, which is decades of neoliberal policies that have diminished public services in the region of Madrid, especially, and in other regions all around Spain. Spain is a decentralized country made of 17 autonomous regions with significant self-governing powers, and 11 of those regions are run by conservative and far-right parties pushing aggressively to dismantle public services. So, in fact, as you said before, right when these wildfires broke out, some of Madrid's wildland firefighters had been on strike for 40 days straight, protesting precarious working conditions and a severe lack of resources. So, as I said before, and this situation with the firefighters in the region of Madrid shows up, this is not just about weather. This has to do with a political issue which is going on in regions like Madrid, right? Based on these neoliberal policies that are diminishing dramatically public services.
0: I want to bring John Valiant into the conversation, award-winning journalist and author of several books, most recently, fire weather on the front lines of a burning world. Here in New York, we experience the smoke from the Canadian fire, wildfires, and of course, all over the United States, they did. To say the least, this is an intensification in Spain and fire. Can you talk about what's causing this fire weather? What does it mean to be, as we're hearing a description, on the front lines of a burning world, and what can be done about it, John?
11: Yeah, thanks, Amy. When that subtitle was conceived, it sounded like hyperbole, the front lines of a burning world. But we're really seeing that right now. Oregon and Washington State are also burning ferociously right now, in addition to British Columbia and Ontario and Southern Europe and North Africa, massive fires everywhere. And we're seeing this accumulation of decades of intensifying heat, which promotes drought. And so these conditions have been slowly building and worsening for decades, basically vindicating, unfortunately, the warnings of climate scientists and firefighters who have been fearing these kind of collaborative events where, as we've heard, large fires are merging together, creating mega fires that are then create conditions that are impossible for humans to respond to meaningfully. So what we're seeing in Spain and France now are flames exceeding 100 meters. So these are 30-story tall flames. These are you can't respond to these in a meaningful way with water. French pilots are describing water bomber drops of thousands and thousands of gallons that are evaporating in the heat before they even touch the flames. So what we've created a kind of chimera of fire that is impossible to respond to in a meaningful way. And really now the weather and the wind are determining our collective fate in these situations.
0: One firefighter, speaking to Agence France-Presse, AFP, reported seeing a pyrocumulonimbus, a fire-generated thunderstorm. Now, this is common in Australia and Canada, but can you talk about the significance of this being seen in France? I mean, it seems like maybe you knew this word. I sure didn't. There are new words now.
11: And I had to learn it to write fire weather. Pyrocumulonimbus clouds are fire-generated thunderstorms. They can puncture the stratosphere. These fire systems that turn, they rotate the same way hurricanes do. They can be 45,000 feet tall. They generate their own lightning. They produce black hail. And these lightning strikes can strike 30 or 40 miles away from the center of the fire, starting new fires. So it becomes essentially a self-perpetuation machine of fire that is literally unstoppable. And in Redding, California in 2018, one of these systems generated an actual EF3 tornado, 165 mile an hour winds that tore houses from their foundations and lifted F-150 pickup trucks and threw them through the air, killing and burning and crushing their occupants. It's extraordinary kind of end times class energy that is being released by these systems now.
0: Can you respond to President Trump accusing Canada of poisoning the air in the United States, even threatening to impose new tariffs on Canada over the recent levels of hazardous air? Yet, you know, one of his mantras as he ran for president again and continues is burn, baby, burn is drill, baby, drill, I should say.
11: Yeah, and drill, baby, drill corresponds to burn, baby, burn. And the more fuel we burn as human beings, the more fuel wildfires will burn across our landscapes. You know, Trump is a cynical, self-serving guy with no concept of how natural systems work or even how smoke behaves. And right now, the bulk of the smoke sweeping across the northern American states right now is coming from Washington and Oregon. Smoke and pollution and climate change know no boundaries. If anyone is really at fault here, it would be the major emitters of CO2 and methane, and that would be in North America, the United States. So I think if we want to reduce our temperature, if we want to reduce our fire risk, the first thing we have to do is reduce our emissions. And that is something that the U.S. has steadfastly refused to do, its current administration in any case. And unfortunately, Canada is following suit, actively expanding its fossil fuel operations, proposing new pipelines to the West Coast and into the United States. So thereby digging us deeper and deeper into this CO2 debt and methane debt that is causing these fires.
0: Finally, Professor Ángel Luis Lara, you yourself again have been evacuated. Can you talk about the Prime Minister, Pedro Sánchez, renewing calls for a climate pact for all the political parties of Spain?
10: I mean, the current government, the central government of Spain, has been, you know, calling the rest of the political parties for a national agreement regarding, you know, the climate change and the situation we are dealing with related to climate. But there is this permanent refusal of the conservative and the far right parties to participate in a general and common agreement. So Spain now is dealing with real, I would say, deep, you know, tension between the conservative and the far right parties and the government, and the situation is very complicated.
0: I want to thank you both for being with us. Of course, we'll continue to cover the fire weather. Ángel Luis Lara, sociologist and associate professor of Ibero-American Cultural Studies at SUNY Old Westbury, just evacuated from his home near Madrid. And John Valiant, award-winning journalist and author, his latest book, Fire Weather, on the front lines of a burning world. Coming up, Massachusetts Democratic Congressmember Jim McGovern of Massachusetts on Iran to Cuba. Stay with us.

0: Memories of the Alhambra by Harry Ferry. This is Democracy Now!, democracynow.org, the War and Peace Report. I'm Amy Goodman. The U.S. has paused bombing Iran for a third straight night after senior Trump officials reportedly warned the president about dwindling munition stockpiles. In response, Iran said it would pause retaliatory strikes against U.S. bases across the Middle East. Last week, the entire Democratic House caucus and four Republicans voted to pass a resolution calling on Trump to withdraw U.S. forces from hostilities against Iran. We're joined now by one of those Democrats, Congressman Jim McGovern of Massachusetts. He's been a vocal critic of Trump's foreign policy, from the war in Iran to the administration's targeting of Cuba. He served in Congress since 1997, is the ranking member of the House Rules Committee. You have described, Congressmember, and welcome to Democracy Now!, Iran as Iraq 2.0. Right. Explain.
1: Well, it's just like Iraq. We're getting involved in a quagmire here, an endless war, a war based on arrogance and bad intelligence. And the bottom line is this war in Iran is not only risky, it's illegal, and it's costly, tens of billions of dollars going into this war in which there is no way for us to succeed or accomplish any of the goals that Donald Trump said he wanted to accomplish. But I'm really particularly frustrated because the House of Representatives and Congress in general has ceded its power and its authority to the executive branch. We should be voting on whether to authorize a war in Iran. I don't think a majority in the House or Senate would vote to do that, but we should be voting on these things. We shouldn't just give that power to the president and the Speaker of the House. Is to blame here. Look, we just reported that Trump has kind of put a pause on bombing. Let's hope that remains. But with him, you never know. I mean, in a week or two, I mean, he could launch an intensified attack. And if that is the case, the Speaker of the House ought to call Congress back into a special session, because we're in recess now, and we ought to debate it. There ought to be oversight, and we ought to vote on it. The Speaker should stand up to the president and stand for the powers of the legislative branch and stop being a coward. Mm.
0: So what would it mean if a war powers resolution was passed by the House and the Senate? What exactly would that force President Trump to do?
1: Well, if we were in sync, it would ultimately end funding for the war. I mean, that is how you end wars. We have to stop the funding because this president will do whatever the hell he wants to do, and he doesn't care about the law. So, right now these votes are largely symbolic, but I think it shows, where the majority of Congress stands on this stuff. Congress stands with the American people. Only 28% of the American people think this war is worth it. Everybody else is against it. I mean, and people are horrified by the fact that the United States of America, we're dropping bombs on elementary schools in Iran when they'd rather have that money spent on building elementary schools here in the United States. I mean, we're committing human rights crimes in the conduct of this war as well.
0: So talk about last week, we saw Hegseth go before the Senate and talk about why the Pentagon needs tens of billions of dollars more in dealing with Iran, and how could the Democrats desert the soldiers. Very interesting, yeah. By the way, about the count on soldiers dead because of outcry. I mean, the last four soldiers, they were taken off the list of the dead because they died after President Trump declared ceasefire. They've been added back, as well as apparently something like 140 soldiers who've been hurt, have adding to something like well over 600 injured and 18 killed. That's U.S. Iran, we don't know the numbers.
1: Yeah, the lack of candor is concerning in and of itself. But the fact that the Secretary of Defense goes before the Senate and says, give me tens of billions of dollars more for this war, when they still have tens of billions of dollars in unspent money, tells you that they're thinking of a war that's going to go on for quite some time. Look, I mean, our defense bill budget now is going to be like $1.6 trillion when all is put together. I mean, that's like unbelievable. I mean, I think Dr. Strangelove would be impressed with that number. I'm a big critic of this administration, But even by their standards, listening to the Secretary of Defense speak before the Senate, I mean, he sounded like a lunatic. It sounded like there needed to be an intervention. He didn't answer the questions. The questions that most people had is, you know, what is the strategy? What is the clearly defined mission? What is the goal? How do we get out of this? You know, when does this end? He had no idea. And he tried to make it a referendum on whether you support the troops or not. Supporting the troops means not putting them in harm's way to begin with. I mean, it's irresponsible for us to be deploying troops in a situation like this when the President and the Secretary of Defense don't have a plan at all.
0: So the question is, where do U.S. taxpayers, where their money goes? You are co-chair of the Hunger Caucus in the House of Representatives. If you can talk about the level of hunger in the United States with the Trump administration cutting food assistance, driving up child hunger.
1: Well, hunger is getting worse in this country. Over 50 million Americans are hungry or food insecure in the United States of America, the richest country in the history of the world. It's unconscionable, and as a member of Congress, I'm ashamed of that fact. Trump and the Republicans passed this big, ugly bill a year ago that went on to put new restrictions in place for SNAP recipients, more work requirements, and is a $200 billion cut to the program that's going to hit at the end of next year. Already, because of the paperwork and the work requirements, millions and millions of more people are without the benefit. Millions of children in this country have lost their food benefit. And it just seems to me that there's something fundamentally wrong when we have money for bombs, we don't have money to make sure people in this country get fed. And every dollar we invest in food and nutrition actually saves us money in a whole bunch of other areas. Kids learn better if they're not hungry when they go to school. People are less likely to get chronic diseases if they have access to good nutrition and food. But to cut this benefit, by the way, the worst of it's going to hit next year. In this country, that we're tolerating that level of hunger is astounding to me.
0: I also want to ask you about the divide in the Democratic Party. Former Congress member Rahm Emanuel, who served as President Obama's chief of staff, was mayor of Chicago, published an op-ed in The Wall Street Journal last week headlined, "The Bernie Bros Could Spoil Democrats' Midterms." He criticizes the role of DSA, Democratic Socialists of America. He wrote, "The DSA and others are saddling the Democratic Party with nominees whose wildly unpopular positions will protect Republicans from having to pay the price of Donald Trump's corruption and economic incompetence." Bernie Sanders responded on Face the Nation.
2: You have an establishment like Rahm Emanuel, who are dependent on billionaire campaign contributors and want to maintain the status quo. Then you have a progressive movement, which, by the way, what is getting these guys nervous is we are winning all over this country. It's not only Mamdani in New York City, it is in New Jersey, it's in Ohio, it's in Colorado. People are sick and tired of the Rahm Emanuels and the Democratic establishment and the Republican establishment. The American people are tired of a rigged economy, a corrupt campaign, finance system. They want real change. They don't want Rahm Emanuel and the establishment maintaining the status quo.
0: Can you respond, Congressmember McGovern?
1: Yeah, I mean, I don't think we should be arguing amongst ourselves about the decisions that voters are making. I mean, we need to respect the voters. Part of the reason why, you know, you see some of these candidates getting elected who the establishment doesn't really like very much is because people are frustrated that we're not fighting hard enough, that we're not standing up for bold solutions. People don't want to manage hunger, they want to end it. You know, people don't want to, you know, get another tax credit on health care. They want us to make sure they can afford their health care and that it is available for everybody. People don't want us to manage wars around the world. They want us to bring them to an end. So, I mean, I think we do our party great harm when we start to have this kind of infighting. I mean, I trust the people. And for me, I tell people all the time that whoever wins the Democratic nomination, in a particular race in my state, I'm going to support them.
0: So you have been in Congress for almost 30 years. You have championed democracy in Latin America. You were staffer for Congressman Moakley investigating the six Jesuit priests
1: who were murdered in El Salvador in 1989.
0: And found...
1: We found that they were murdered by the Salvadoran armed forces who were trained and armed by the United States government.
0: So you've been a major critic of U.S. policy in Latin America. I want to get your response to, well, you shared your response on the floor of the House last week about a new Red Scare. Right. The State Department accusing the Cuban government of waging a sustained campaign of subversion against the United States, claiming Cuba is backing a number of groups, including National Lawyers Guild, Code Pink, Pastors for Peace, National Network on Cuba, and they've subpoenaed a number of organizations, including the People's Forum down the road from here, Breakthrough News, and others. And I'm wondering your response to what is going on here.
1: I mean, I feel like the ghost of Joe McCarthy is appearing in Washington, D.C. right now. I mean, what this administration is doing by targeting its critics and members of the free press is what you would see in an authoritarian country. I mean, it is a drift toward fascism, if you will. And quite frankly, our policy toward Cuba is a disaster. It's an embarrassment. We should lift the embargo. We should have normal relations with the Cuban people. We should let the Cuban people decide their future. It shouldn't be decided by Marco Rubio or people in Washington. And right now, our intensified sanctions and embargo is resulting in starvation on the Cuban island, people not being able to get health care, people without electricity. I mean, it is a human rights crime, and it needs to stop. So I reject what the administration is doing, and I think our policy toward Cuba is a disaster.
0: I also want to ask you about the case of Beto Corral, Colombian asylum seeker who was living in Arizona, detained at his home by U.S. immigration agents in June after he filed criminal charges against the Colombian far-right presidential candidate, Abelardo de la Espriella, who became president. He was deported to Colombia on July 16th. Shortly after he was detained, you wrote online, "I'm very troubled by allegations of coordination between American officials and Colombian political actors in this arrest. That would amount to our government aiding and abetting transnational repression." Explain.
1: I mean, there are foreign governments that, that target citizens from their country who come to the United States who are critics of their government. China does it, Iran did it, Pakistan, India does it, and so do a lot of countries in Central America. And the fact that we are sending this guy back to Colombia, Beto back to Colombia, where there's a new president, a right-wing president, who may end up jailing him, or God knows what else, is again us being part of transnational repression. We are guilty of the things that we're criticizing other countries of doing. Look, I co-chair the Human Rights Commission in Congress. I think if the United States stands for anything, we need to stand out loud and four square for human rights. That means not sending people back to dangerous situations, whether it's in Colombia or Haiti or China or anywhere else.
0: Finally, the Israeli Prime Minister Benjamin Netanyahu is coming to Washington. He hasn't met with Trump personally in Washington, D.C. since the U.S. and Israel started bombing Iran at the end of February, that first day, the U.S. bombing that girls' school, the primary school in Manab. Here in New York, where you are visiting, the mayor investigated whether he could arrest Netanyahu because of the arrest warrant of the International Criminal Court. He concluded he couldn't, but raise that issue. And you have the majority of the voting Democratic caucus for the first time voting to end military aid, except the Iron Dome, to Israel, over $3 billion. Can you talk about what President Trump, who has been an ally of Netanyahu, what you want to see happen?
1: Well, what I want to see happen, what will happen, are probably two different things. But President Trump, if he were truly representing the ideals of this country, would tell Benjamin Netanyahu to stop the war crimes. He is guilty of war crimes. I met with the Augusta Victoria Hospital staff online a week ago, and young children in Gaza who have cancer are not able to get the treatment they need, you know, less than an hour away because Netanyahu's government is blocking that. But there's no question in my mind that Netanyahu is guilty of war crimes. He should be held accountable. And we should not be sending one more penny to him to be able to conduct those crimes. I mean, it is that simple. If we care about human rights, we have to be consistent.
0: Jim McGovern, Democratic Congress member from Massachusetts for almost 30 years. Coming up, as Israeli settlers torch two mosques amidst a deadly surge in violence on the West Bank, and there are over 70 arrests on the West Bank alone this weekend, we'll speak to the Palestinian journalist Mariam Barghouti. She recently testified before the UN Security Council. Back in 20 seconds.

0: Tama, Greed, by the Palestinian oud player and musician Huda Asfour, performing in our Democracy Now! Studio. This is Democracy Now!, democracynow.org. I'm Amy Goodman. We end today's show in the occupied West Bank, where Israeli settlers torched two mosques over the weekend in the latest wave of violent attacks on several Palestinian towns and villages.
1: This is a religious crime. It is a moral crime at all. They are thieves, and you can call them with all the bad descriptions because there is no human on the planet that torches a religious place.
0: This comes as Israeli military forces Saturday detained over 70 Palestinians in raids across the occupied West Bank. The arrest and attack on the mosque followed the killing of at least four Palestinians in the town of Tal Friday, when Israeli settlers and soldiers opened

0: Thank you, Amy. So what we saw over the weekend was an intensified campaign against Palestinians by the Israeli army and Israeli settlers, which should not be seen as separate at this point. The excuse and the justification that the Israeli military and officials such as Benjamin Netanyahu are using was the killing of two Israeli settlers that were in the West Bank raiding a Palestinian village or town. Now, if you peruse through Hebrew media, you'll think that they were Israelis that were simply hiking and were killed by Palestinians, when in fact they were settlers raiding the town of Tel, southeast of Nablus, north of the West Bank. And a Palestinian man was able to disarm one of the settlers and confront them. Now, the Israeli army responded by killing at least four Palestinians and then expanded in what is a familiar pattern of collective punishment, targeting the entirety of the West Bank, targeting former detainees in specific, torturing them, ensuring checkpoints are closed, meaning Palestinians don't have access to life-saving resources such as hospitals, and they're targeting just daily infrastructure. So we're seeing what is happening is Palestinians are being imprisoned, essentially, in their own towns and villages, and then attacked by Israeli forces and armed Israeli settlers.
1: 86, at least, according to Al Jazeera, Palestinians have been killed in the occupied West Bank since the beginning of the year, including 20 fatally shot by Israeli settlers. The United Nations notes hundreds more have been wounded. We have about a four-second delay with you responding, Mariam. But talk about your message to the UN Security Council.
0: Yes, so what we're seeing is that there is an escalation of killing Palestinians. This comes also in light of the impunity that Israel has received in Gaza. Now, in Gaza, you have the Israeli army, but Israeli settlers serve as an addendum to Israeli military practices. So we're not just seeing 86 Palestinians killed since the start of the year. We've seen more than 1,000 killed in the last 2 years alone. And this comes with an expansionist project. So the issue right here is territory, and it is being enforced and taken over forcibly through these violent attacks that create a hostile environment for Palestinians where simply their presence becomes unsustainable, because it means recalibrating just daily routine to calculate for Israeli violence.
1: Israeli Prime Minister Benjamin Netanyahu ordered a major security operation in the West Bank following Friday's attacks, reinforcing military units, canceling leave for troops. He is also coming to meet with President Trump tomorrow in Washington, D.C. Can you talk about, as you peruse the media from the Arabic language media, Hebrew language media, U.S. media, what people get most wrong about what's happening in the West Bank right now? And talk about how it compares to Gaza.
0: I think what is happening right now in the West Bank cannot be divorced to what is happening in Gaza, as well as places like Jerusalem. Now, what we are seeing is another form of genocide and ethnic cleansing. In Gaza, it is the complete obliteration of cities and towns and annihilation of families off the registry. And in the West Bank, it is taking different methods and forms, and that is through the use of the Israeli settler, military, and judicial system. Now, together, what they serve is what Israel wants to do is the Greater Israel Project. Now, it brings us back to the fact that this is a colonial regime that is engaging in crimes against humanity. How those crimes look may differ, but in the end, they serve the same purpose, and that is ethnically cleansing Palestinians in order to build this greater Israel in the region.
1: In your address to the UN Security Council, Mariam Barghouti, you talked about the dangers journalists like yourself face. If you can talk about the attacks on media workers, of course, we know that over 250 journalists, media workers have been killed by Israel in the last year since October 2023 in Gaza. And you also spoke about the targeted attacks on military

0: military personnel. We'll end with this question.
1: Yes, so the Israeli regime is targeting journalists, killing them in Gaza on the one end, likewise in Lebanon. And in the West Bank, what we're seeing is targeting them through mass detention, as well as terrorizing campaigns. That is targeting their family members, invading their homes, violating their sources, as well as gathering information that should not be accessible to them. So they are targeting not just the personnel, but they are targeting the information. And this is one of the most dangerous aspects, because if we are unable to document, then the entire issue of testimony falls into debate. And this is where we are today, where someone welcomed to the United States that was presented for the crimes that were instigated by him and the entirety of the Israeli regime.
0: On Saturday, a group of Israel NGOs, including B'Tselem and Breaking the Silence, issued a joint statement saying, "We call on the international community to act now. Immediate pressure on Israel is required to stop further attacks, prevent pogroms and further killings, and ensure the protection of Palestinians in accordance with Israel's obligations under international law." We have 20 seconds, Mariam, if you can elaborate on this.
1: I think this time is not just for action, but to ensure genuine obstruction of Israeli capacity to continue in its crimes. It is not normal nor okay that a country that has engaged is treated as a normal state. It is not normal to continue sustaining it with military aid. At a bare minimum, just obstruct its capacity to target human lives.
0: Mariam Barghouti, want to thank you for being with us, Palestinian writer and journalist based in the West Bank, speaking to us from Amman, Jordan. She recently addressed the UN Security Council on the crisis in the West Bank. That does it for our show. Happy birthday to Sarah Nasser. I'll be in Martha's Vineyard Friday night, July 31st, to speak after a screening of Steal the Story, Please, in Vineyard Haven. Then on to Madison, Wisconsin, and Chicago, and to my hometown of Bayshore on September 17th. I'm Amy Goodman.

Hello there. Welcome to KDVS 90.3 FM Davis. This is Sarah Chaline, and I am your host, Lobotomy. Sorry for the slight delay. We're having some minor technical difficulties, but we are back with the music, hopefully. Yep, should be good. What we got planned today is... It's a mix between hypnagogic pop, some synth pop, some new disco, probably with some house influences. I'm not a genre head. I don't know if there's like a... I'm not adhering to a specific genre here. But we do have some stuff that I'm very excited about. Some, just a lot of my favorites. Not including, but not including... D-Light, Sipo Mato, Bjork, Blood Orange, Cindy Lee coming up, actually. That's the next song. It's a Cindy Lee song, kind of, okay? So without further ado, because there has already been a slight delay, let's get right into that.

Hello, hello, hello. Welcome back to KDVS 90.3 FM Davis. What you were just listening to was a recent release, believe it or not. Doesn't quite sound like it, and I'll get into that in just a second. Boss Tricks, Benny's Song by Necrosa, forgive me if I pronounce this incorrectly, Nerosta Steele, off of his album My Skyscraper, which came out in last month, July 29th. Almost just a few days off of being last month. So really interesting album because this is actually about 40 years of music accumulated into one album. This is his first album, I believe, that's been officially released, although he before this was a massive collaborator with Arthur Russell. And since then he's been essentially archiving all these sounds from the New York City club and especially gay clubbing scene. And now I think he's like 70. I said that really rudely. anyways. he's finally released this, which is just super cool. I gotta say, parts of it are hit or miss just because, like, it's kind of dated in certain pieces. But I think I just need to give it a bit of time, too. But still, super, super cool. I think there was a fun fact about, I think he was, like, he also did some really cool stuff in Taiwan, I think. He was involved in the music scene there. I have to get some more information about that. But anyways, before that, you're listening to a rather popular song as of late, Uncle Ace by Blood Orange, off of his album Cupid Deluxe from 2013. Wasn't actually the most popular song on this album upon release, but since it's Needle Drop and Challengers in 2024, that amazing, amazing horn swell. I don't think it's horns. I think it's actually woodwinds. Anyways, that amazing swell at the end has just gained its notoriety, and as it should, because it's absolutely amazing. Finally, to top of that block was In a Moment Divine by Freak Heat Waves and Cindy Lee off of Freak Heat Waves album Mondo Tempo from 2023. I think this was the same year that Cindy Lee released Diamond Jubilee, yes, which is an absolutely amazing album. I think this was the same year that was released. I will have to check on that. In the meantime, we got coming up next a little. We're gonna get a little bit more into the trip hop direction. It's not trip hop. I would definitely lead it more towards hypnagogic. But, anyways, let's start it off with a song actually from 1983. I don't usually go into the 80s, but this is a song from the 80s. So let's get right into some Mariah.

请张大娘。

Hello, hello, hello. Welcome back to KDVS 90.3 FM Davis. You are listening to Sarah Trilene, and I am your host, Lobotomy. What you were just listening to was Oops by 808 State and Bjork off of their album XL from 1991. I said their album, but Bjork is only featured in like two songs. Before that, you're listening to Apple by Xibo Mato off of their album Viva La Woman from 1996. Such an amazing album. It is absolutely bonkers. They got songs about beef jerky on here. They got weird James Bond theme-esque songs. Love it dearly. They're crazy. And a fun fact, the singer of Xibo Mato, I believe her name is Miho Hattori, she is also the voice of Noodle from Gorillaz, which is a fun fact. To me. Finally, the top of that block was, according to the illustrious Google Translate, is pronounced in Japanese, Sora ni Miao, Miao, Sora ni Mao Maboroshi. As usual, everything is already available on the KDVS website under Sarah Trilene or Playing Now. Anyways, that was Sora ni Mao Maboroshi, which translates to Illusion Dancing in the Sky by Mariah off of their 1983 album that I forgot to translate the name of. So it's in kanji and I can't read that. Anyways, this was, I think this album wasn't reissued in America until like 2015. So It's a bit of an archival release in that sense. And I did some research on Neurosis Steel, because I knew that he has some kind of connection with the Taiwan music industry. I didn't know what. Figured it out. He lived in Taiwan for a bit, and at the time, the LGBTQ community was mostly underground and in the closet. But there was one bookstore that focused on the LGBTQ plus community, and that was the Gingin bookstore. And when Neurosis Steel did a concert there and sold his CD just to the people at that bookstore, he became the first person in Taiwan to issue an outwardly LGBTQ song or album in the country, which is, so he was, yeah, that's super cool and kind of a random piece of trivia. Anyways, I do have to play some lovely, lovely, lovely commentary about the Davis community, things going on at KDVS and whatnot, the student farm, things like that. But then after that, we are going to get into what I think is an underrated band that has one hit, but the rest of it goes under the radar. And it shouldn't to me, because I love them dearly. So yeah, let's get into those. Let's get into some carts first.

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1: Let me explain. This ugliness, this cruelty, this repulsiveness, it will all die out. And now, I cry for all that is beautiful.

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You're listening to KDVS 90.3 FM Davis. This is Sarah Trilline, and I am your host, Lobotomy. What you were just listening to was Jennifer Pastoral off of, Jennifer Pastoral by Jennifer Vanilla off of her album, Castle in the Sky from 2022. Before that, you're listening to, forgive me if I pronounce this incorrectly, it is in Portuguese, and I do not know what Portuguese. Ojo Magico by Loop Cinema and Misery Swim off of their amazing, amazing, amazing, amazing album, Loop Glamour from 2025. I cannot stop playing this album. I am obsessed with it. Finally, at the top of that block was I Won't Give Up by D-Light off of their album, Infinity Within from 1992. God, I cannot just get my words straight today. Anyways, I do believe that Groove is in the Heart is one of the best songs to ever enter the mainstream cultural zeitgeist. It is absolutely amazing. It's right up there with like Hey Ya to me in terms. Oh, and Les Fleurs by Minnie Riperton. All up there for me. Anyways, I have no idea what I have planned for 2 weeks when the next show will be. But in the meantime, I will leave you with some more D-Light. This is Music Selector, is Soul Reflector. Amazing song name. D-Light can

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0: Last year's wildfires taught us that preparation can save property and lives. Hi, I'm Senator Bill Dodd. 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
1: Hello, you are listening to KDVS Davis, and this is Gravity Calls. I'm DJ Bread. Usually this show is co-hosted by me and DJ Ozma, and I miss her very much. I apologize about any technical difficulties earlier. I've got them sorted out now. And the song that I played before those ads played was My Girls by the Animal Collective. And that song just always reminds me of driving around with my one friend in high school because she found that song for us. And we always would talk about the lyrics because they're kind of silly. But anyways, it just reminds me of high school. I also played Voyager by Daft Punk, Out of the Blue by Julian Casablancas, and what I'm about to play is One Thing Left to Try by MGMT. I feel like I have a theme going. I can't really put my finger on what that theme is, but maybe as I keep playing music, I'll be able to tell all of you. Okay, so yeah, tune in if you would like.

Hello, once again, this is KDVS Davis. Thank you to all of you who are listening. I'm going to back rap for a second. So the last song you just heard was Stay in My Corner by The Arcs from the album Yours Dreamily. And before that, it was Dine and Dash by The Strokes from their new album Reality Awaits. And before that, it was Four Chords of the Apocalypse by Julian Casablancas. From the album Phrases for the Young. And then before that, I just played a song that I don't know even how I found this song, but it was 14 Rue de Abbeville. And I listened to it a lot last summer when I was in Switzerland, and it really reminds me of that. So coming up, we have, let's see, it's 2:39, so we have like 20 minutes left, and I think there's a lot of good music up incoming, so tune in if you would like. Thank you.

0: Dexter ill today.
1: Mr. Kirk, Dexter's in school.
2: I'm afraid he's not, Miss Fishmore. Dexter's truancy problem is way out of hand. The Baltimore County School Board have decided to expel Dexter from the entire public school system.
1: Mr. Kirk, I'm as upset as you to learn Dexter's truancy. But surely expulsion is not the answer.
2: I'm afraid expulsion is the only answer. It's the opinion of the entire staff that Dexter is criminally insane.
3: That boy needs therapy.
4: You're psychosomatic.
3: That boy needs therapy.
4: Lie down on the couch.
5: What does that mean?
4: You're a nut. You're crazy in the coconut.
5: What does that mean?
3: That boy needs therapy.
5: I'm gonna kill you.
3: That boy needs therapy.
5: Granny Gazoo, let's have it, you. Now when I count three.
3: That boy needs therapy.
6: He was white as a sheet.
7: And he also made false teeth.

0: avalanche is above. Business continues below.
1: Did I ever tell you the story about
2: cowboys
3: and midgets
4: and the Indians
5: and what frontiers of Kyle?
6: I felt strangely hypnotized.
7: I was in another world, the world of
8: 20,000 girls
9: and milk and rectangles.
10: Two an optometrist,
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0: you think of anything that talks other than a person?
1: A bird?
2: Yeah.
0: Sometimes a parrot talks.

Hello, hello. Okay, so the song you just heard was Frontier Psychiatrist by The Avalanches, which I've been waiting to play on air for like so long because I thought it was maybe too weird to play. But since I played My Girls, the same friend that I have that showed me that song also showed me Frontier Psychiatrist. So I was like, I think I just have to play it in honor. But honestly, it's a good song. It kind of, we were just talking about it in the station that you kind of go through all sorts of different sounds and melodies. But then, okay, before that, I played Stay by Fisher, High Life by Daft Punk, When the Night is Over by Lord Huron, and then, oh yeah, and then Stay in My Corner by The Arcs. I just want to say thank you for those of you who tuned in, and I have one more song that I will be playing today, and it's When You Die by MGMT. Okay, thank you.

Hello, everyone, and thank you for tuning in to KDVS Davis 90.3 FM. My DJ name is DJ Dicott, and I'm going to be your host until around 4:30 p.m. today. Usually, I have like a theme and do like a, you know, music history show. This show's called Phonophylogeny, but I didn't have time to prepare. Something for this week, so I'm just going to be playing a lot of recent releases. Some of them like just were released within the last couple months, but then I also found some stuff just like in the currents, in the stacks, here down in the station that I'm going to play as well. You just listened to Wishful Thinking by Wilco off of the release A Ghost Is Born. Before that, you heard two songs by Finn Wolfhard. Yes, the guy from Stranger Things. He also makes rock music, apparently, that I enjoy kind of as a guilty pleasure. I don't know. Some people don't love his singing, but I think it's endearing. Anyway, you listened to Nice to Meet You Again and Oscilloscope from Fire from the Hip, which was released last month. And to start off the block, you heard Hannah Jadagu with the song Tell Me That! ! off of the release Describe. Before we get into some more music, I'm gonna read the event calendar for you guys really quick. Sorry about that. Sorry if you can hear me rustling. Coming up, we have on Saturday, August 22nd, there's gonna be an event called Ramps and Amps, which is a fundraiser for the Owl Cave. There's going to be music, skate park ramps and rails, vendors, raffle, and food. The day show outside in the parking lot is from 2 to 7 p.m., and the night show is from 8 to 11 p.m. Also coming up soon is the Sam Chase and the Untraditional are touring with dates in Northern California. So there's going to be a show in Mariposa on that already happened. Oopsie. The next show coming up is in September on the 24th in San Francisco at the Bottom of the Hill. Also going on right now is Liam Grant and Kelby Clark are playing some shows. That also already happened. I'm so sorry. But a continuing thing that's happening is Mark Bullwinkle has an art exhibit. It's opened in June 24th, and it's extending into August 22nd. And it's at the John Natsoulas Gallery in Davis. It's a landmark exhibition surveying six decades of a prolific career and pioneering funk art movement crafting. So yeah, there's going to be print, ceramic, sculptures, history, and more. So yeah, thank you for listening to, our upcoming events. Okay, I'm going to get back into some more music for you guys. Again, thank you for listening into KDVS Davis 90.3 FM. I'm DJ Dicott, and I'll be here until 4:30 p.m.

0: You just listened to Me Tomorrow by Tofu Smell. One word, Tofu Smell. Off of the album All My Time. Before that, you heard Spring Into Summer by Lizzie McAlpine off of Older, parentheses, and Wiser, the deluxe version of Older. And before that, you heard The Light in the Painting by Lizzie McAlpine, which is her new single that just came out a couple days ago. Like a couple days ago. I think it came out on like Friday, sometime last week. But yeah, that was really cool. And I played that one and I just couldn't resist playing another Lizzie McAlpine song because Spring Into Summer might be like my favorite song she's had yet. Like, Lizzie McAlpine is bringing the glory back to pop. I believe she's pop's greatest hope of like redemption. Just the way like she features such talented musicians and has such complex like musical orchestrations and stuff. I think she's just like so cool. Yeah. And then to start off the block, we listened to the song Cravings by Tofu Smell off of All My Time. This CD, I just pulled it from the stacks because I just thought Tofu Smell was a funny name. I'm vegetarian, so I'm very familiar with the smell of tofu smell. And I'm so glad I did because that was cool. That was really cool. So yeah, I really like doing that in the station, just listening to something I haven't before on air, because then, you know, me and whoever out there listening can experience listening it for the first time together. So yeah. I guess that's kind of the point of today's show, because I'm doing new releases, trying to play you guys something new. A lot of these from the stacks though are around like a year old, though we haven't updated our current section in a while. So yeah, I'm going to hit you guys with a, short message and then we'll get back into some music. Thank you for tuning in to KDVS Davis.
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0: You just listened to Get Away From Me, I Think I'll Love You Soon by Julia Jacqueline, which is a single foreshadowing the release of her upcoming album, The Gem, which is really exciting. I love Julia Jacqueline. Before that, you heard Orlando in Love by Japanese Breakfast. Let me get the album really quick, if you'd like. For Melancholy Brunettes and Sad Women is the name of that album. Before that, you heard Get Ready With Me or Grown Woman or GRWM. Yeah, by Lorde off of the release Virgin. Before that, you heard CPR by Wet Leg, which was a single. And then before that, you heard Hawk by Algernon Cadwallader, but did I say the name of the song was Hawk? Because it is. Okay. What else did I have to say? I don't know. Just that I'm excited for Julia Jacqueline's new album. She's really cool. Oh, I already talked about that. Yes. Jeez. Okay. Well, thanks for listening. I'm going to hit you guys with a short message and then we'll get back into more music.
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You just listened to Dog Hole by Fust off of the release Big Ugly. Before that, you heard Television, comma, A Ghost in My Head by Frog Eyes, which is a single. And then before that, you heard two songs from the band Snarls, What's Inside of Me and Eternal Flame off of their recent EP release In Heaven, There's Rainbows. I think they're a really cool rock band that I hope, gets more recognition in the near future. That was it for a lot of those Frog Eyes and Fust, those two bands I found just like in the stacks. Those releases were about like a year ago. I'm going to move on to playing pretty much strictly some new releases that just like caught my attention. From some artists that I like. So coming up next is a song called Ten Blade by Ella Jane off of, Heavy Foot by Monrovia off of A Day at the Soccer Field. So yeah, thank you for tuning in to KDVS Davis 90.3 FM.

0: You just heard Ten Blade by Ella Jane, off of her new album, Spark Wheel. Before that, we heard Crutch by Love Spells off of the album Love is the Law. And to start off the block, we heard Heavy Foot by Monrovia off of Day at the Soccer Fields. So yeah, I'm gonna let you guys go with a quick message and then get back into more music.
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Hey, what's up? Hey, it's The Rock Experience. I don't like Joe Rogan, but I took the name because I like Hendrix more. It's been a beautiful 2 weeks, and I got stories. I got stories. I got life experiences. And boy, howdy, is it great to be back on KDVS Public Freeform Radio. I know you were listening to music just before. Hey, sorry. I like to yap. I cut in. This show is not very organized. This is what we do here. Let's see if this turntable is working and I know how to turn on a music. Do I? Is it even on?

filing prison. Let's go. Are you excited? How do you start a record? How do you start a record at the right spot? I don't know. Dude, so I was in Florida. I went to the other side of the country. But I'll tell you something that's more important. I had my show. I had a show, if you remember, 2 weeks ago, dear listener. I said that I was going to throw a comedy show here in the city of Davis. I'm a comic. I produced a show. Is it playing the song? Hold up. I produced a comedy show, and it went amazing. Everybody loved it. And I'm very, very happy. I'm very, very happy with my performance. I'm very happy with how all the comics who I asked to come, they came, they did their thing. Are you enjoying the Spiraling Prism or whatever a song is playing right now? Oh man, I was so nervous about it. Like, legitimately, I didn't sleep well for a month. Like, every day, I woke up, like, off of 3 hours of sleep and was just like, all right, I gotta do something for this show. And I did. And every single day, you know, I made some progress on it, and then it happened.

Frank's show. But then, the next day, I go out to help my partner, Ben. Shout out to my lover and friend, who is an artist. They make they do tattoos and stuff, and help sell their merchandise and stuff at a little market. Saw my ex-girlfriend at the market, so that gave me a bit of a pause, made me feel uneasy. But I go around the corner and I go to a coffee shop in Oakland. Shout out to Kinfolk, little coffee shop out in Oakland, right around the corner from this market that I was at. And then I go in there, it's like a black-owned coffee shop, it's real loud, real cool. A couple of photographers are in there doing their thing, and I'm like, all right, this is a little cool spot. Have a good time at that market, made some even better money. Then the next day, well, no, not the next day, but the next week, I go out to Florida for a family reunion. And at this family reunion,

0: Oh, sorry. Thanks for letting me know. My bad. Dang. Thank you. All right, can you hear me now? Wait a minute. Stay on the line. Hold up. Tell me if this is better. Okay, well. Good looking out, man. Thank you.
1: Bye.
0: Okay, so the music was too loud. I'm sorry. The music was too loud. My bad. I can't hear it. I just hear myself. I'm going to turn my mic up more. Is this better? I hope this is better. I hope it's not too loud, though. Anyway, I don't know. I'm not in your car, so I can't tell. But anyway, what I was saying was I had a show on July 10th. I was super nervous about it. I didn't sleep for a month. I didn't sleep properly for a month because I'm over here trying to, like, flyer and, oh, what? Do I need to buy ads on the internet for this show? You know, like, it was an ordeal. But I put in work on it every single day. And then the next day, I go to the show. I have the show. Everybody did amazing on the show. My roommate absolutely crushed it. Shout out to David Rodriguez. Love that brother. He's great. He did absolutely amazing. My parents showed up. And then the next day, I go help my lover at a market because they do art. And I was helping sell their art. Wait a minute. Hold up. Laptop's probably one. Is that better now? That should be better. I don't know. So I help some guy just called me and told me that the music was too loud, and I hope that it's better now. I think it's better, but I mean, I don't know. Okay, I think it's better now. I think it's better. I don't know. Anyway, I'm helping out my partner with this vending thing. I go around the corner to a coffee shop. It's called Kinfolks, and I help, I get some coffee, you know, it's a little black owned coffee shop. It's just, you know, I'm just going to get some coffee right around the corner. I get some coffee. I got a free coffee because the attendants there were like speaking really quietly. They weren't really like, you know how they, you know, you'll go to a counter and they'll be like, all right, we got an order for John. But then they were like saying it like super meek and quiet, like you couldn't hear. So I'm in there, you know, doing my thing. I get the coffee, I leave. Next week, I'm in Florida for a family reunion. These are my my fourth great grandmother on my mother's side, her siblings, so my cousins. This is like all of the branches of her six other siblings. So family reunion was unorganized. Hello. The other DJs just walked in. The family reunion was very unorganized. There was some stuff that, you know, we went to this place called Fun Spot. It was like a parking lot carnival. I mean, it was nothing. I'd rather have gone to Scandia. Shout out to Scandia. Anyway, what was I saying? I'm in Florida, family reunion. First person I meet at this family reunion, right hand to the big man upstairs. First person I meet at this family reunion, I don't know this guy from anything. He says to me, hey, you look a little familiar. You ever been to Kinfolks, the coffee shop I was at the day after my show? Come on. Come on. Are you serious? That's my life. That's my life, and it's awesome. I need to yell into more microphones. I'll tell you one thing. I yelled into the microphone at my show. People covered their ears. It was too loud. I was begging for money. Yeah! That's what I like. I like yelling for money. It's whatever, man. Is the music too loud? I wonder if they can hear it. It doesn't matter, dude. It doesn't matter. This is America. I hope you're having a great Monday evening, afternoon. Somebody's calling me. Hopefully he's not telling me I'm too loud. Hello? Hello? Hey, what's up? Now it's too soft? Okay. Okay. Thank you. I think this should be better. Okay, bye. All right. Oh. I love myself, dude. I love myself, you know. That's the thing, man. I was so worried about this show. And to have it go smoothly, to have it go how it went, it was just amazing. I can't describe how elated I was. This is KDVS Davis, public freeform radio for Northern California or whatever. I'm Amon-Ra. I'm Amon-Ra Porter. And I gotta play an advertisement for you, so you can go ahead and listen to this real quick. Let me see. Let me actually pull it up for real. Y'all wanna hear about meningitis? Nah, we ain't talking about no meningitis. Alright, here we go.
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0: Yeah, so make sure you get good sleep, I guess. Now, me personally, we don't be playing that over here. Especially when you got to do a show. Dude, it was standing room only in the back, bro. Like, it was completely filled out, the show. Like, I had so many people there, man. It was awesome. Hold up. Let me change the track.

0: I wonder if it's going to play for real. 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Whatever. Dude, oh my God. Turntables are horrible, man. I don't know how y'all did it back in the day and y'all just were like out here every single day just being like, oh yeah, let's get on the turntable. Like, nah, bro, I'm cool. I prefer streaming services myself. Sorry. Sorry. Nice try. Jeffrey? Jeffrey? You mean... All right. I'm not going to repeat a joke that isn't mine because that's hack. And I'm not a hack. The only hack I do is in Modern Warfare 2 lobbies. You know what I'm talking about, dear America. Dear California. You know, I was in Florida and I kept wanting to say, like, we're in beautiful, sunny Orlando, California. But I wasn't in California. I was on the other side of the country. I'd be wanting to swear so bad on this thing, man. I'd be wanting to cuss so bad, but I can't. I can't. Because the FCC. Wait, is it the FCC? Federal Communications? No. Is it the FCC? Yeah, I think it's the FCC. Anyway. I kind of wanted to say the FAA, but... Yo! Another crazy story. I forgot about this. I was in the Nashville airport. I had the best airport food of my life. I had chicken collard greens mac and cheese. Awesome. The best food that I had during my entire trip. Okay? This was a five-day trip. I'm in the deepest part of the South. I had like two pieces of grocery store fried chicken and some Brazilian steak at Fuga de Chao. Why are we eating there? I want to eat real food. I want to eat food that will cut your foot off in with gout. That's what I want to eat. I want to eat soul food. Food that will take your soul away from you because it is so unhealthy. That's what I want to eat. But no. Or can we go to Waffle House? Why aren't we at the Waffle House, bro? Anyway, we didn't actually pass any Waffle Houses, so that's okay. They were kind of out of the way. It's fine. Whatever. But I'm in the Nashville airport. I know you didn't hear about this, but I promise you it happened. I was in the Nashville airport, and the fire alarm went off in the airport, dog. I'm hearing air sirens. Evacuate the building. Evacuate. I'm like, bro, what? What are we doing? People are looking around and stuff, but nobody's panicking. That's the thing. That's the thing that, like, is really, like, weird to me. Nobody ran. Nobody even got up. The people in the restaurants in the airport, they're still making food. The people in the, you know, in the gate attendants for Southwest and American Airlines, all these airlines, they're just sitting there typing away at their computers, picking up the phone, whatever, right? Guy over here by my gate, I'm sitting right next to an emergency exit. Shout out to situational awareness. You know, you got to keep your back up against that wall, boy. You know, you never know when stuff's going to go down. Like the airport fire alarm goes off. Okay, I'm in the airport. Somebody goes over to the emergency exit and they're like with their back against the thing so they can push the push bar and go out the door. And they ask the gate attendant, they say, hey, should we go out this emergency exit? Seeing as the fire alarm is also saying to evacuate the building, right? So they say, hey, should we go out this emergency exit? The guy at the gate says no. He says absolutely not. I'm like, what are you talking about? Are you serious? Emergency exit, emergency sirens off. He says not to leave. Okay, so I'm going to sit where I'm at and I'm going to digest my awesome airport food that I just had. I don't even eat collard greens. I was still like tripping out over the collard greens. Maybe, you know, maybe the fire alarm went off because the food was so fire. You know what I'm talking about. Anyway, the guy says absolutely not, but then the his coworker comes and relieves him of his duties for that gate, and he's like, oh, everybody's just sitting around, you gotta leave. He like tells the crowd. And then I'm like, I have this recorded. And I'm like, dog, I'm not leaving. If I need to leave, I'm leaving out the emergency exit. Because I'm not about to find my way to an exit when there's one right next to me in the case of an emergency. I go up to the guy who relieved him of his duties and I say, hey, you know, what do you think about that whole situation? I explain what just happened, and then he's like, you know, okay, you know, he's like all lackadaisical. He's like, you know, if we need to leave, we'll leave. We'll leave through the door. We'll be all right. Couple minutes later, boom. The airport exploded. That didn't happen. The airport didn't explode. A couple minutes later, the fire alarm went off, and then I went onto my flight, and I was completely fine, and now I'm back in the Sacramento Valley region. Back on KDVS Davis. Listener-supported freeform radio for Northern California, baby! Did you hear that? I hope the music was loud enough for you to get that conclusion of that song, because I just heard it in my headphones. And it ended right when I finished the story. Because I'm that good. I'm that good, baby. I got to go to work later. At like 8 o'clock, though. So I got time. I'm not going to be rushing out of here like all those other times. You know why, dear listener? Because I love you. I love you. I ain't never going to leave you, baby. I miss my partner. I haven't seen them in a long time. They've been like out of town and stuff. C'est la vie. These are the things that you got to deal with, man. This is America. I did my show. Some coworkers came. Everybody had a great time. My parents showed up. I cried tears of joy. I've never been this happy. I move in 9 days. I move apartments. I'm super excited. I got a one bed, one bath apartment. This has been a crazy month for me, man. Crazy. Absolutely crazy month. Happy Pride. It has to be like some sort of month or something. What month is it? What special month is July? I gotta say, this keyboard and this thing, absolutely horrible. It is Pride Month. It's Disability Pride Month and National Ice Cream Month. Ugh. Life is good, man. You wanna hear something cool? Here's some UC Davis activities that you could engage in. Ooh. Hey, maybe you're a comic and you just had like a show and somebody wants to leave like some crazy bad review or something. Here's a thing for you that maybe you will like. Are you ready? Here you it goes.
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0: your eardrums. That's not my problem, okay? It's your problem. You should get, well, I'm not going to tell you what you should do, but you maybe, I don't know, doesn't matter. Hello, how are y'all? I'm amazing, you know, we're on the air doing stuff. Are you excited for your show in 5 minutes, 4 minutes?
1: I guess,
0: yeah. I love that for you. Did you hear me yelling into the microphone? What did you think of me yelling into the microphone? Yes, I agree. You know, I love yelling. I love screaming. Not like terror or anything, you know. That's not really my vibe. But, you know. Yeah. Yeah. You know, these are the things that, you know, I contemplate. Anyway, dear listener, you ever see the, I know a couple of y'all are probably driving big old trucks, you know, some big rigs out there. Y'all ever see those videos of people? Man, hey, did y'all get y'all CDL online, bro? You got your CDL online, huh? That's why you listening to this. You like chaos. Hey, man, you better, hey, stay alert while you out there, man. Stay alert. What you got in that trailer, bruh? What you got in that trailer, dog? Yo, thing refrigerated, man? What you got in that trailer, bruh? Did you check the contents of that trailer? Because you know if them boys light you up, you're going to be losing a lot more than your CDL. Come on now. Make sure, hey, don't let them take you on no ride that you ain't ready for, bruh. I know when you get on that 5, you know, straight shot. You can go right up to Portland. Boom. You in Seattle. Boom. All right. I don't know if I can say that, man. Can I? I was gonna ask for some guidance on what I can and cannot say, but you know what? I'm not gonna do that. Okay. I'm gonna do me. And I'm gonna refrain from saying what I wanted to say because the FCC will breathe down my black neck like the Florida humidity. I was in Florida. It's so gross. It's so gross in Florida. It's wet. Why is the heat wet? You know, in California, we got dry heat. A couple of your tractor trailer drivers are probably from the deep south. That's unfortunate. Do you like where you're from? I like where I'm from. I love California. Every time I leave California and then I come back, I'm like, oh my God, yes. Slay. I love California. That's just me, though. Do you like the Herbie Hancock, dear listener? Did you like all the stories that I told you? Was it on beat for most of it? I really like how the jazz music helps, you know, give the underlying tones of chaos for my yapping. You know what I mean? I'm just over here yapping. I'm going to fill out this last minute. I'm sorry. Do you find this entertaining? You want to say something into the microphone? You want me to turn on mic too? Boom.
2: My throat really hurts.
0: Why does your throat hurt?
2: Woke up that way.
0: Ah.
2: Mm-hmm.
0: Beyonce. I woke up like this.
2: Exactly. Mm. Exactly.
0: Well, you know, that's life. Mm-hmm. Sometimes you wake up, your throat hurts.
2: Exactly.
0: And, you know, I've also been dealing with this recently. Mm-hmm. You know, my, it doesn't hurt necessarily, but it's off. And I'm like, that's interesting. Maybe, I don't know.
2: Do you have any conspiracy theories? About why your throat hurts
0: About why my throat hurts specifically?